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2: Studies reveal that people with faith in God are the happiest.
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2: So it really comes down to this. 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It comes from who you know. And the Bible emphatically says, happy are the people whose God is the Lord.

0: turned on the light. Tonight, partly cloudy skies with lows in the lower 40s. Tomorrow, mostly sunny skies with highs in the lower 60s. Tomorrow night, mostly clear skies with lows in the mid 40s. 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We pray you have a very blessed weekend and keep shining for Jesus.
1: Did man live with dinosaurs? This is Ken Ham, CEO of the Apologetics Ministry of Answers in Genesis. Evolutionists often mock creationists for believing man lived with dinosaurs. But did you know there's a long list of creatures that live today and are also found buried in the same layers as dinosaurs? This list includes rabbits, squirrels, possums, beavers, parrots, owls, penguins, flamingos, frogs, salamanders, boa constrictors, iguanas, crocodiles, crayfish, shark, crickets, cockroaches, and more. This isn't surprising to biblical creationists. God created all living things over 6 days, so of course dinosaurs lived at the same time as everything else. And we find them buried together because of the global flood.
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3: Proverbs chapter 3, verse 7 says, "Do not be wise in your own eyes. Fear the Lord and shun evil." That's the Light word for today.
4: Welcome to 15 Minutes in the Word with New York Times bestselling author Joyce Meyer. 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God is the source of every good thing, and believing His word is the foundation for peace and joy. Our thoughts are connected to our feelings, so if we want to feel better, we need to think better. Now, here's Joyce with today's teaching.
5: John chapter 12, verse 24. "I assure you, and most solemnly I tell you," most solemnly I tell you, it's okay occasionally to get solemn in church, "unless a grain of wheat falls into the earth and dies, it remains just one grain. It never becomes more, but lives by itself alone. But if it dies, it produces many others and yields a rich harvest." Well, I want to encourage you later to just read that scripture over and over and over. But here's my best shot at an example. This is the seed of a Georgia peach. My husband lovingly ate the peach this morning, washed the seed, and dried it with a hairdryer. He is so good. He is just so good. Now, unless this gets buried in the ground, it'll always just be this. Not really that attractive. So unless you're willing to be buried, so to speak, you're never going to be anything other than what you are right now. That's it. Nothing else. But if you do a little study on seed, what happens when you put this seed in the ground? First of all, it's hidden in darkness. You know, we don't like the dark times in our lives, but they do have a tendency to break the outer shell off of us and open us up to the greater things that God has already put on the inside of us. See, when you're born again, everything that God is comes into you. A seed of everything that God is comes into you. And if you'll allow me to put it this way, you become pregnant with godliness. Amen? Pregnant with Christ-likeness and godliness. When a man and a woman who are married come together in love and purity, and his seed is planted in her womb, she becomes pregnant. Come on. And as that seed is nurtured and taken care of, then eventually she gives birth. But let me just remind you that birthing also comes with pain. Amen? Just saying, okay? And if this seed had feelings, we're going to pretend for a moment that it has feelings. It's probably kind of just enjoying being a seed. And all of a sudden, somebody will say God comes along and puts it in the dirt, in the ground, in the dark. It's suffocating in there. It's hot in there. There's pressure from the ground. But the heat from the ground and the pressure from being buried eventually breaks off this outer hull. Come on now. You're going to have to go with me spiritually. Amen. So here I am, Susie Christian. I've got all this great stuff in me. But unless God gets to do this work in me, it's just going to stay buried in me, and nobody's ever going to really see Christ through me because I go to church and go home, go to church and go home, go to church and go home, and nothing ever changes in my life. So as it stays in the ground, what happens is this breaks open, and then all these little rootlets begin to go down and take hold in the ground. See, sometimes we don't understand why a bunch of great stuff is not happening to us if we're children of God. Well, you're going to have to take some time to just get rooted and grounded. Amen. Rooted and grounded in the love of God, rooted and grounded in Christ, rooted and grounded in the Word of God. And then eventually, as this seed is watered, I think it's so cool that God talks about being watered with the Word. Amen. As this seed is watered and it's nurtured and cared for, then after a while, nobody knows the exact time, but after a while, and after a while, this thing that was just this very unattractive, hard, useless seed becomes an amazing Georgia peach tree. And now this fruit can be picked and sent all over the world. Come on, is anybody listening to me today? And sent all over the world for other people's nourishment and enjoyment. Come on, give God a big praise. Without death, there can be no real life. I've always wanted to write a book called Dying to Live, but I honestly can't imagine that anybody would buy it. And so after you heard this, you would, but I'm talking about just, you know, people would just go. So I'm still waiting for a really cool title to come along. My son always says that that's all I teach anyway. He told me one time, he said, well, what are we calling dying to self today? It's like, no matter what title I put on it, I get it in there somewhere. All right. 1 Timothy chapter 5, verse 6 is one of my favorite scriptures. I wish it said he instead of she, but sadly it says she. Whereas she, who lives in pleasure and self-gratification, giving herself up to luxury and self-indulgence, is dead even while she still lives. And I'm sure that that's a she and a he too. But look at that. If you give yourself up to just pleasing yourself and self-gratification and pleasure and getting what you want all the time and no concern for other people, you may be walking around and breathing, but the Bible says you're dead. Dead. There's no life. And you know what? Without hopefully not being rude, just trying to make the point here, I think that we've got a lot of the walking dead in the church today. Amen. Isn't there some TV program I own called The Walking Dead? You know, it's like, well, you don't have to go to TV to see it. Just... Well, bless God, I'm going to church to get my blessing today. Well, that's okay to start with, but if you've been doing that 10 years, just stay home. I mean, really, if that's all you care about, just... I mean, sooner or later, there's got to be a transition from God, give me everything I want, to God, you have given me everything by giving me your son. What do you want? What can I do for you? And, you know, just to take a moment and just speak lovingly to our TV audience, you know, these folks that are here, they've got, I know, some level of commitment or they wouldn't be out here on a Saturday morning. And I don't know how much you know about the things of God or the Word of God or how much you even fully understand what I'm saying right now. But I just want to clarify again, if your life is just all about you and that's all you think about or care about is getting what you want and having everybody else serve you to give you what you want, you are never going to be happy. And listen, you could even get what you think you want, and then you're going to find out that even that didn't make you happy. Because it is impossible to be happy if you're not willing to give yourself away. Amen? And I don't even know really how many Christians pray these kinds of prayers on a regular basis, but I tell you, we are just pitiful indeed if all we do every morning is present God the 12 things he has to do right away in order for us to even stay saved. Well, God, if you don't do this, I just can't be happy, and if you don't do this, I just don't know if I can go on, and if I have to put up with this one more day, God, I just don't think I can hang in there anymore. Yeah, we all have things we want. Every one of us have things that we want. I have things that I want. But you know what I've learned? If you seek the kingdom, God will add the things. Amen. And Psalm 37, delight yourself in the Lord, and he will give you the desires of your heart. All right, now, got to go on to the next thing. Thank you. Well, no, actually, I've got one more scripture that I want to show you about that. 2 Corinthians chapter 8, verse 5. And boy, I like this. I like this. See, some of you, you're just starting to feel a little bit freer already just with the very thoughts of. I can just kind of feel that in the spirit today. It's just kind of like, wow. Come on, why don't some of you just retire from self-care? Let's throw a big retirement party. When somebody says, why are you so happy? Say, I'm not concerned about myself anymore. I've given myself away, and whatever God does with me is up to him. If he gives me what I want, that's good, and if he doesn't, that's probably even better. 2 Corinthians chapter 8, verse 5. Now, they're actually talking about a financial offering here, but I love what this says. Nor was this gift of theirs merely the contribution that we expected, but first they gave themselves to the Lord and to us as his agents by the will of God, entirely disregarding their personal interests. They gave as much as they possibly could, having put themselves at our disposal to be directed by the will of God. Now, you know what kind of a person that is? Let's just say, like, as a ministry. That's somebody who says, oh, Joyce, I really want to work for you. Well, what position are you interested in? Whatever. I will do anything. I'm at your disposal. I just want to serve in the kingdom of God.
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7: This is Sean Trollen, General Manager here at The Light. My wife and I have a will. When we created it, we looked first at who would take care of our children, then who would get our money. Our girls get most of it, of course, with a couple additions, one being The Light Radio. When I leave this earth, The Light gets some money. 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How about you? 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
8: My friend Scott told me about a man he knows who's been a professional bus driver for years, actually from Australia, but he's driven bus tours in places across the world. And he says there's this one classic movie that his passengers seem to watch on just about every bus tour. In fact, it's been shown on his bus so many times, he says he literally knows the script of the movie by heart. But the funny thing is, because he's always driving, he's never seen the movie. But he knows all the words. Well, I'm Ron Hutchcraft, and I want to have a word with you today about only knowing the words. You know, it's not enough to just know the words, especially when it comes to a personal relationship with Jesus Christ. The Bible describes people who are a little like that bus driver who knows all about the movie but has never really experienced it. These people know all the words about Jesus, but somehow they have never really seen Jesus, never really experienced him as their personal Savior, their personal Lord. In fact, there's probably someone like that listening right now. And Jesus is reaching out to you right now to become more than words to you. In Mark chapter 7, verse 6, our word for today from the Word of God, the Lord may be describing you or someone you know. These people, he says, honor me with their lips, but their hearts are far from me. In other words, they talk a good game. They talk a God game. They sound like they know him, but they're far away. And only God knows it because they sound so good. This business of belonging to Jesus and having eternal life is so much more than something in your vocabulary or in your head or the meetings you go to. Romans 10:10 makes it clear that, quote, it is with your heart that you believe and are justified. That means made right with God. It's whether Jesus is in your heart that determines your destiny, not whether he's in your words or your head or your beliefs or your schedule. It's possible to have Jesus all around you, but not inside you. And if you're missing Jesus, you're going to miss heaven. Could it be that for all your time and experience in the world of Jesus followers, you've somehow never really committed yourself to the man who died for you? In Matthew 7, Jesus describes people who will come to him on Judgment Day, saying all the right words, having all the right background, having done all the right things, and then some of the most chilling words in the Bible, he will say to them, I never knew you. They had Christianity, but they missed Christ. Those who are in the deadliest danger zone may not be those who haven't heard about Jesus, but those who have heard over and over again, and they've never responded. Could that be you? You're risking a hardened heart that passes a spiritual point of no return. This is the day for you to say words to Jesus, not just all the words about him. Words from your heart to his heart that say, Jesus, beginning today, I want to really belong to you. I'm totally trusting you now as my Savior from my sin, which you paid for when you died on that cross. Listen, he's been waiting a long time for that invitation to come and take over your life. Don't risk hardening your heart, my friend. Don't risk missing what could be your final opportunity. If you want to be sure you belong to him today, if you want to cross over, as the Bible says, from death to life and know him in your heart, not just your head, I think our website would be a great place for you to go next. It's anewstory.com. It'll help you nail down your personal relationship with Jesus once and for all. 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You've had the right words. You've had the right beliefs. But it's never satisfied your soul, has it? Now, this is the day you can finally know the Savior that you've known about for so long.
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11: When a pastor suggested reading scripture and journaling about it, Tim's faith really began to grow deeper.
10: One of the things that he said is that if you want to establish a good daily devotional time, he suggested reading the 15th chapter of John, the Vine and Branches chapter, every day for 30 days and pray about what God would be telling you, telling me through that chapter. So I thought to myself, well, I can do that. And I started, and lo and behold, I did it for 2 weeks in a row. Every single day I read the 15th chapter of John and prayed about what the Lord would show me there. And then after about 2 weeks, I started writing down what it was that I was hearing from the Lord. And that was the beginning of a journaling process. And as he responded to me, I would respond back, and it would go on and on into an ever-deepening relationship that continues to this day.
11: Prayer and journaling are great ways to grow in your faith. To learn more about prayer, go to cru.org/life.
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17: Male teens now outnumber females in church youth groups. This is truth itself. Bucking a decades-long trend of disproportionate female participation, male teenagers now outnumber their female counterparts in church youth group attendance among self-identified Christian teens in the U.S. That's according to a new report from Barna and the Christian youth ministry, Christ in Youth. Some 57% of self-identified Christian teens in the U.S. said they attended a youth group in the last 3 months, including 63% of males, compared with 52% of females. The study also found that younger teenagers, those aged 13 to 15, were 5% more likely to attend a youth group than those aged 16 to 18, while more than half of all Christian teenagers across racial and ethnic blocs reported attending a youth group in the last 3 months. Attendance was highest among whites at 60%, Hispanics followed in second place at 58%, followed by Asian and black teenagers at 53 and 51% respectively. While more females have historically attended church in the U.S., data from Barna show that men now out-attend women by the widest margin ever recorded in the last 25 years, 43% compared with 36% in 2025. Teenage females were also found to be more likely than their male counterparts to identify as religiously unaffiliated, and the latest youth group findings point in the same direction, according to Barna. Timothy Kroll from the Helios Projects knows of over several hundred pastors in Argentina, Ecuador, and Brazil that have no training in Bible or theology because they can't afford it. We're working to get them trained at trainapastor.com. 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Truth Itself, news that impacts your faith, family, and country.
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19: 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This is Pastor Andrew from God's Little Brown Church in Alberg, Vermont. I just want to take a moment to encourage you. You are fearfully and wonderfully made. You are uniquely gifted, equipped, and appointed by the hand of a sovereign God who loves you. 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
20: Welcome to Breakpoint, a daily look at an ever-changing culture through the lens of unchanging truth. For the Colson Center, I'm John Stone Street. In 1787, Elizabeth Powell, a civic leader in Philadelphia, stopped Benjamin Franklin as he was leaving the Constitutional Convention and asked, "Well, doctor, what have we got, a republic or a monarchy?" Franklin replied, "A republic, if you can keep it." Franklin's remark is worth recalling as we remember Constitution Day on September the 17th. That's the day the delegates signed the Constitution. A republic means we the people governed through elected representatives, according to the design that was laid out in that document. America's Constitution is the world's oldest written constitution still in effect today, and it's long been a model for other nations. Writing constitutions is quite common. Keeping them, however, is not. There are approximately 200 national constitutions worldwide, with Kazakhstan being the most recent, having adopted a new one just this year. Among the unique aspects of the U.S. Constitution is that it's rooted in timeless ideas, like the aim to establish justice. That's a goal that goes back to at least Plato's Republic. And the Constitution's structure also recognizes the enduring realities of human nature. But of course, many constitutions contain similar language. What Benjamin Franklin's challenge made clear is that nations require stewardship. Each new generation of Americans must, in a sense, answer the question that was posed by Alexander Hamilton in the very first Federalist paper. As Hamilton put it, each generation must, and I quote, "decide the important question whether societies of men are really capable or not of establishing good government from reflection and choice, or whether they are forever destined to depend for their political constitutions on accident and force," end quote. In other words, to properly celebrate the Constitution is not just about having a day of annual remembrance. Instead, each generation has to intentionally choose to be involved in stewarding it. Specifically, three distinct elements of American constitutionalism require the attention of its citizens to ensure that its principles endure. First, that the Constitution rests on a sacred understanding of human dignity. The Declaration of Independence, a statement that offers the Constitution its philosophical basis, highlights the creator-creation distinction, honoring humans as being sacred beings with God-given rights, Second, that we must steward not just liberty, but ordered liberty. Ordered liberty is not about autonomy or license to live as one wishes. Rather, it's about the freedom to pursue and live a virtuous life. It always has been. And third, that we must steward robust pre-political aspects of our life together, especially family, church, and volunteer associations. Only if these institutions are alive and healthy within the republic can they maintain the necessary buffer between citizens and the state, while reducing the heavy load on the republic that we're all duty-bound to keep. Chuck Colson himself often spoke of these little platoons. As he put it, they create the arenas where virtue is best cultivated, both the disposition to be good and the impulse to do good. The little platoons are the roots of social order, schools, and citizenship, where the art of self-government is practiced, end quote. Put simply, the Constitution is an experiment, and it must be stewarded. If not, our republic will be lost, along with the sacred understanding of humanity that undergirds it. And Christians of all people should take this responsibility seriously, since we understand life itself to be primarily a response to God, who made the world and people as he did. That's why we take seriously the words that are found in Leviticus that were also inscribed on the Liberty Bell, that it's our job to proclaim liberty throughout the land. For the Colson Center, I'm John Stone Street with Breakpoint.
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35: May I suggest to you that you were saved and called to a vocation so that you might honor God in your job? 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
36: 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Maybe you start each day with Bible reading and quiet meditation, certainly an important part of the Christian life, drawing near to God in that way. But does that mean you're not close to God during the parts of the day when your mind is occupied with other things, like when you're on the job? Well, today John MacArthur gives you helpful biblical truth to apply on the job. His study here on Grace to You, called Wisdom for the Workplace, is showing you how to glorify God in just about any task. So now let's hear from John. Here's today's lesson.

chapter 3 and verse 5. It is lofty. It deals with the Lord Jesus Christ coming in righteous judgment and flaming fire revealed from heaven with his mighty angels. It deals with eternal retribution, eternal destruction. It deals with the coming of Christ to be glorified in his saints. It talks about the rapture of the church, the gathering together. It talks about the day of the Lord, the career of Antichrist, and how his career will be broken. It talks about the gospel. It talks about sanctification. So many lofty, grandiose theological truths. And then it comes squarely down to earth in verses 6 to 15. And it talks about work. How practical. That was Paul. No matter how elevated his theology became, it never left the ground. It never so elevated a man that he no longer had a responsibility in the routine of life. And it so happened in the Thessalonian church that there were Christians in the congregation who refused to do their job, to work, to earn a living. They perhaps had been influenced by some of the Jewish background of the scribes who thought that anything other than studying the law was an unworthy way to spend your life. They surely were affected by the general Greek attitude that work was demeaning and sordid and base and low and belonged only to slaves and not to free men. The Christian faith does not accept a utilitarian work ethic. The Christian view of work is transcendent. That is, it escapes me and my world and directs its attention toward God. And so here at the end of this great chapter, which is really the close of a great book dealing with grandiose theological concepts, he puts his feet squarely on the earth and says, let's talk about work. It's not the time to put your pajamas on and sit on the roof and wait for the coming of Christ. It's not the time to be indolent or indifferent toward what it is that God has skilled and gifted you to do in your vocation. It's time to go to work. And he gives them six motivations, six reasons, six incentives. The first one is disfellowship in verse 6. We command you, brethren, in the name of our Lord Jesus Christ, that you keep aloof from every brother who leads an unruly life and not according to the tradition which you received from us. What he's saying there is you need to alienate yourself from them. The first thing that's going to stimulate them to work is that they're going to get cut off from fellowship. That's what he says. Keep aloof is the key word there. Stay away. I don't know what your translation might say. The idea is alienate them. Stay away from them. Make them know there is a price for their indolence and their laziness. And the price is they lose fellowship. The second motivating principle, example. In verses 7 to 9, he says, you yourselves know how you ought to follow our example, because we didn't act in an undisciplined manner among you. That is, we didn't forego work. Undisciplined means they never went to work. They were unruly. They were scattered around. They never brought their life into line and worked. He says, we didn't do that. We didn't eat anyone's bread without paying for it. But rather with labor and hardship, we kept working night and day. Remember Acts 18:3 says he was a tent maker, working with leather. And he had to set up his business even in the few weeks he was in Thessalonica. And he had to work and sell it so that he could get a living from it. He had to literally set up an enterprise. And we did it night and day so that we might not be a burden to any of you. So he says the second motivation they should have is our example. Let's go to the third one. The third one is very straightforward in verse 10. For even when we were with you, we used to give you this order. Now, let me stop there for a moment. He's harking back now to one of the things that he had been teaching them. When we were with you, back when we were there for the three Sabbaths and the two-week in-between period, and then the following weeks that we stayed to get the church rolling, just a brief period of months at the most. When we were with you, we used to give you this order. In other words, we repeated it. We didn't give it once. It was a matter of course. We told you this all the time, and here it is. If anyone won't work, don't let him eat. That's it. If anyone will not work,

0: neither let him eat. That's an axiom. That's a maxim. That was a Pauline tradition. That was a divine, authoritative, revealed truth. If you don't work, you don't eat. Ignorance was not their problem. They knew this. He had told it to them over and over. Wrote about it in the first letter, chapter 4, verse 11, chapter 5, verse 14. They didn't have a problem of ignorance. Secondly, they did not have a problem of inability. They could work. He's not talking about people who can't work. And neither did they have a problem of opportunity. They did have the opportunity to work. They had information, they had capability, and they had opportunity. And when you have that, and you don't work, you don't eat. That's it. That's the Christian view. If someone won't work, let him go hungry. There's a fourth principle that he uses to motivate them. We'll call it harmony. We'll call it harmony. And it comes in verse 11 and following, "For we hear," and we don't know how he heard, so there's no sense in speculating. I mean, could have been Timothy coming back with the report, could have been some people on the road from Thessalonica to Corinth. The Christian communication, which we call the grace vine, we don't know how it came, but it came. He says, "We hear that some among you," and it must have been a fairly good group, "some are leading an undisciplined life." There's that same term used back in verse 6 and over in 1 Thessalonians 5:14, translated unruly. They were undisciplined. They didn't have their life together. They were not working. "We hear that they're leading an undisciplined life." Here's its definition: doing no work at all, but acting like busybodies. Literally in the Greek, it says, it's a play on words, actually. It says, not busy, but busybodies. They are not busy, they are busybodies. They uses the word erga, from which we get ergo, which has to do with energy. Even talking about ergs, which is a component of energy. They were not ergazamenos, they were periergazamenos, which means they were all over the place. Peri, around. We use it for the periphery of something. They were just moving around all over the place to no particular good. They had nothing to do. They just wandered around, interfering in the lives of others, meddling, probably trying to get other Christians to stop working, telling them Jesus was coming, they're in the day of the Lord, work is beneath us, whatever their message was. They were an irritant. They were creating disunity and discord. People were getting tired of these deadbeats. They'd show up on Sunday and they'd say, "Uh-oh, let's get out of here. Here he comes. He's going to want food. He's going to want some money." And it was beginning to affect the loving harmony and the effective witness of the community of faith. With no job to do, they were taxing others, and they were making the ones they taxed resent them. And they were fiddling in people's lives. It's reminiscent of those in 1 Timothy 5:13 that the Apostle Paul talks about, those young women who are widowed. He says they learn to be idle. They go around from house to house, not merely idle, but also gossips and busybodies, talking about things not proper to mention. Therefore, I want younger widows to get married. When a young girl is widowed, she's still young. She's got nothing to occupy herself. She needs to get married because she doesn't need to just be flitting around, gossiping, involving herself in things she shouldn't be involved in, talking about things she shouldn't be talking about, and falling into the sins of idleness. Well, that's what these people were doing. The definition of what happens when you've got nothing to do in 1 Timothy 5:13 fits these people. They were just busybodies. You know what that means. It's a very graphic term. So Paul reiterates in verse 12, "Such persons now we command," that's very strong, "and exhort," that's more compassionate, parakaleo, the paraclete, the comforter. So it's both commanding and comforting. It's a command with some warmth in it. "We command and exhort in the Lord Jesus Christ," that is those of you who are in Christ, within the family of God, the idea being emphasized here, in Christ. Some versions have "in the name of Christ," but that doesn't appear in the older manuscripts. It's best to see the idea emphasizing our unity in Him because of the importance of our unity, because we all belong to Christ. We command and we exhort, not only in His name, but in the unity of Christ, those people to work in quiet fashion and eat their own bread. Settle down, he says. That's what work in quiet fashion means. Stop running around, meddling, moving uselessly. Go to work. Begin an ordered life of quiet, consistent work. Now, this is really amazing to me, because you would think, on the one hand, that if Jesus was coming, if you really believed he was coming, and if the end of the world was near, people were on the edge of damnation and judgment, and since we believe the Bible is the absolute priority and the most wonderful thing you can do to occupy your time, you would think the apostle would say, I certainly want to commend you for just saying no to work. I just want to commend you for pouring your life into ministry. I just want to commend you for studying scripture. I want to commend you for not wasting your time in some job. I just want to commend you for being out there zealous and proclaiming Christ and studying scripture, because that's really what you ought to do with all your time and energy. But he doesn't say that. He says, go to work, shut your mouth, and do your work. I don't even think he sees the job as an evangelistic field particularly. I think what you have to say on the job by how you work is the platform on which your individual witness will begin to have some credibility. He just says, quietly get your life in line and go to work. And somebody's going to say, but it's not as spiritual. It is. It's a command. It's a way to glorify God. It's why you were placed where you were placed, in the flow of the creative mandate. It's all a part of God's plan. And it will affect your witness, believe me. It also makes for unity in the church, which affects the church's corporate witness. Just keep your mouth shut and go to work. Calm down. Settle down. Get some discipline in your life. Be productive. You don't need idle time. And you don't need to be doing these kinds of enterprises which assume you don't need to work. God says work. That's all part of the very, very basic command of God for us. Why? So you can earn the bread you eat. And you won't be a burden to the community. And you won't be a burden to the church. Let me warn you, folks. There are people who are still running around saying, you know, I need to be in the ministry. I need to be studying the Bible all the time. Or I need to be preaching or evangelizing all the time. Or I need to be a missionary. And they're maybe ungifted, unauthorized, unordained, unassociated, unaccountable, but they're getting support from people. Be very careful of that, because it may well be that they just don't want to work. And the greatest ministry they might have is effectively working. You say, what about evangelism? You be a good worker where you are. Believe me, the Lord will bring the people across your path he wants to come, and you'll have the opportunity to share why it is that you live the life you live and the way you live it. Then verse 13, there's a word to the rest of the folks. It's obvious, I think, if you think about it. When I first read it, I thought, well, what does this have to do with anything? And then as I thought, I saw it. But as for you, brethren, that's the rest. Those of you that are working, those of you that are having to pay for these people, having to pass out your money and give them food, the rest of you, brethren, do not grow weary of doing good. You see, the potential was they would become so tired of these deadbeats, they become so fed up with giving this money and this charity to these lazy people that they would become very weary of the whole process, and then when somebody came with a real need, they would be indifferent to it. So he's saying, look, don't you grow weary of doing what is really good. The assumption is they were weary of taking care of these people who should have been taking care of themselves. And he says, don't let your weariness translate over to weariness in doing what you really should do. Doing what is good, kalos, is the term that's attached to the verb there. It means what is perceived by others to be noble. So says Milligan in his lexicon. What is perceived to be noble, do what is noble. I mean, you go back to the Psalms, and you're going to find out over and over again that we're to take care of the poor, and that when you take care of the poor, God will bless you. Go back to Proverbs, you're going to find the same thing. Go back to Isaiah. Go to Luke chapter 14, verses 12 to 14. And what does Jesus say? When you have a dinner, when you have a reception, don't invite the wealthy people who are going to reciprocate. Invite the blind and the lame and the halt and the maimed and the poor, who can never pay you back, and God will pay you back in eternity, in the resurrection. Take care of the poor. In Acts chapter 20 and verse 35, the Apostle Paul says, you saw me work and labor, and I showed you how that you ought to do that in order to give to people who have need based on what our Lord said, it is more blessed to give than receive. And even in the letter to the Galatians chapter 2 and verse 10, he says, they only asked us to remember the poor, the very thing I also was eager to do. Who asked him? The church at Jerusalem, the leaders there, John, Peter, James, Barnabas. We remember the poor. Paul went around collecting an offering for the poor, the really poor, the truly poor, who want to work and maybe work a little but can't earn enough. You've still got to make up what they can't earn. If they're willing to work, there's still going to be people that can't make up enough. There are people in our community, there are people in our church who try hard. Their skill level keeps them at a low income level, and they can't support their family maybe in all the areas they need to, and we help them. There may be single parents who do everything they can, who try hard, and they work as hard as they can, but they still come up short. There may be people who have physical disabilities, and consequently they have needs, and I applaud that our society will meet those needs. That's a right thing to do, and certainly it's a right thing for Christians to do. So he says, don't you get weary in doing what is really good for people who genuinely have need. And that's a very important balancing point. Now, these things will keep our harmony together, our unity together. All this discord that's coming into the church, people are so weary of these people, they're so sick of them, that they want to. The tendency is to stop doing good to people who really have need. You can see it was fracturing the fellowship, and discord and animosity was coming in. He says, you people go to work on the one hand, and the rest of you who can supply the lack for those who genuinely have need, you do that, and that'll keep the harmony of the church. Maintain the unity, and that's essential to the testimony. Fifthly, shame. Not only does disfellowship, example, survival, and harmony constitute a motive for going to work, but shame. Look at verse 14. If anyone doesn't obey our instruction in this letter, take special note of that man and do not associate with him so that he may be put to shame. If anybody doesn't obey the instruction in this letter, I'm telling you, they are really obstinate. He said it over and over again when he was there. He wrote it a couple times in the first letter. He's now saying it again, and if these people don't obey this instruction, you take special note of that man. Mark him out. Give him serious attention. Keep on noticing that person. Keep your eye on that person for the purpose of not associating with him. Watch him so that you can avoid him. Stay away from him. Withdraw your fellowship. A double compound verb meaning do not get mixed up with. Put the pressure of isolation. Only this time you're pushing him further. This continues to be that third step of discipline where you're isolating him, but your isolation is keeping him at a distance. You take note, you watch the pattern, and you avoid the man in order that he may be put to shame. Now you've gone beyond just his isolation. You're trying to make him feel shame. That's a distasteful word, shame. Literally in the Greek, it means to turn on yourself, to feel what you really are. Let him see what he really is, a wicked, disobedient, recalcitrant sinner. Shame him because he won't work. But there's one final incentive left, and that's love. And I'm so glad Paul put this last statement in verse 15. And yet, do not regard him as an enemy, but admonish him as a brother. Don't treat him yet like a tax collector or a heathen. Don't treat him like an enemy of God, an enemy of Christ, an enemy of the church, an enemy of a believer. Don't treat him that way. You haven't yet totally thrown him to Satan, turning him over to Satan that he'll learn not to blaspheme, as is discussed in 1 Corinthians 5 for the unrepentant adulterer. It hasn't so far yet. You're still at the third stage. You're still admonishing him, that is, warning him about his behavior and calling him to obedience. And you're regarding him not yet as the tax collector, not yet as the outcast, the tax collector being the most outcast person in Jewish culture. That's why that illustration is used by our Lord in Matthew 18. You're not throwing him out yet. You're not alienating him as an enemy. You're still calling to him as a brother. He is still in the family of God. Treat him with love like you would a brother. Treat him with affection like you would a brother or sister. Like Proverbs 27:6 says, faithful are the wounds of a friend. Show him tenderness. Understand that you need to lift him up, considering yourself, lest you also be tempted, as Galatians 6 says. Restore such a one in love. You know the interesting thing about this little list I've given you? Disfellowship, example, survival, harmony, shame, and love. Those motivations to the person who won't work should also motivate anyone in any sinful behavior. It's very generic in that sense. No matter what the sin is, it's the same things that should motivate. The threat of losing the fellowship with other believers. The fact that you have not followed the holy example of those who have walked before you. Even the issue of survival, because you can die from continued sin. Some Corinthians did. And certainly the idea of harmony, you're disrupting and ripping and tearing the unity of the church. And certainly shame, you should feel guilt and shame. And certainly love should call you back as those who are in the body of Christ and are your brothers and sisters woo you. And so, this is how we deal with any believer in any pattern of sin. And if they resist this, then you can treat them like an enemy. Then you can turn them over to Satan. Then Paul says in 1 Corinthians 5, I don't want you to have any fellowship with them. I don't even want you to eat with them. I want you to turn them out totally. But here, Paul, one more time, for the third time in three steps, is pleading with the church to call them back. The American work ethic has eroded. That's where we started. That's a good place to end. But the Christian work ethic hasn't changed one bit. May I suggest to you that you were saved and called to a vocation so that you might honor God in your job? When you go to work, that's a divine vocation. God has given you the skill and the opportunity to do what you do. And you're to work for His glory. Father, we thank You that Your word again has been so down to earth and clear. Make us faithful as we do the tasks that You give us to do at home and at our job and just the general work that is all around us as we subdue this cursed world. Help us to know that as we do it, we please You, we honor You. And we pray, Lord, for those who have never come to Christ, who are still in their sins, who have never known forgiveness, who have never repented and turned from their sin to embrace the Savior and receive eternal life, and thus have had no transcendent ethic for anything in life. Father, I pray that You would move in the heart of such a person and that You would open their spiritual eyes, as it were, open them to the reality of Christ and the fact that He came into this world as God in human flesh to die on a cross and rise again for their sin, to pay the penalty for their sin and to give them eternal life if they will turn from their sin and embrace Him as Lord and Savior. Father, we ask that You would save some today and put them on the path of righteousness that they might work, even their work, with a new commitment to Your glory, something they've never known. And to Christians who are here, Lord, give all of us a fresh new joy and exhilaration about what we do and how You view it. Give us this wonderful balance that we find in this passage as we live as your people in this world for your glory in Christ's name. Amen.
1: 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And then be here Monday and consider this question. How can every person, even those who will never hear the gospel, be guilty before God? We're launching John MacArthur's sobering study titled Without Excuse, with another 30 minutes of unleashing God's truth, one verse at a time, on Grace to You.
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3: You either progress or you regress. There's no such thing as static Christianity.
4: Dr. Tony Evans says your own spiritual growth includes helping others grow too.
3: Your Christianity is real when you see another brother who is straying from the truth, who you care about enough to seek to turn them around.
4: This is the Alternative Broadcast, featuring the timeless biblical teachings from the archives of Dr. Tony Evans. We pay attention when people walk through the front doors of the church. But what about the ones who quietly walk out the back? Today, Dr. Evans reminds us that our responsibility doesn't end when someone drifts away from the faith. Let's turn to James chapter 5 as he talks about the importance of reaching out and restoring our brothers and sisters in the Lord.
3: God is a good parent, and as a parent, he is vitally concerned about the road that his children take. And God knows that in the midst of suffering, trials, difficulty, and danger, that sometime his sheep stray rather than hanging tough, being patient. They decide to throw in the towel, to quit. He says four things in these two verses that I would like to look at today. First of all, he wants to talk about the reality of backsliding. My brethren, if any among you strays from the truth. Please notice the phrase, among you, among the family of the redeemed. And the among you is tied to the brethren. So the brethren are the saints. He says, if one among the congregation of the saint strays. That Greek word stray is from the word we get our word planet from. If a planet, if one of the celestial bodies leaves its course, strays, no longer is in line with the sun, but orbits out. If it no longer maintains its position, strays. And he's among you. He's been attending your services, perhaps singing in your choir or involved in one of your ministries or on your staff or whatever it happens to be. And he makes or she makes a left turn in life. That's a scenario. Or to more formally define a backslider, or we would call them a carnal Christian, it is a spiritual state where a Christian knowingly and persistently lives to please and serve self rather than Christ. To put it another way, a backslider is a person who is no longer progressing in the faith. Now, let me explain how the faith works. You either progress or you regress. There's no such thing as static Christianity. You cannot be neutral as a Christian. You can move forward, you can move backward, but you can never stay still, because when you're standing still, you're automatically drifting back. So stillness means regression. Sort of like riding a bicycle. You can pedal it back or you can pedal it forward, but staying still, that's not how it's designed to go. You're either going in one direction or not. Now, his text here is about believers who are backsliding, so we're assuming that at some point they front slid. See, some people think that backsliders have never front slid. They've never become Christians. They say, oh, I'm a backslider, and they've never been saved. A backslider is a saved person sliding back, not a non-Christian doing wrong. You need to front slide before you can backslide, all right? So if you're here today and you're not a Christian, your issue is a relationship with Jesus Christ, not an issue of straying. You were born strayed from the truth. So he raises this issue about the backslider, about the Christian who regresses and who needs to be turned around. Now, the Bible has evidences of this, of Christians who stray from the truth. Peter is probably one of the most noted one, because he said, Lord, I'll never stray, and never say never. I'll never stray from the truth because I love you more than these. Now, I'm your main man, and if all the rest of your disciples leave you, you can count on me. I'm your main man. And Jesus said to Peter, before the cock crows, before tomorrow morning, you will have denied me three times. Now, I would think, Peter, just hearing that, you would have just doubled yourself up and say, well, if I mess up, it won't be before that cock crows, because I just heard you tell me that, so I'm going to make sure that I don't do that, right? Well, before the cock crowed, he had already cussed Jesus' name before the ungodly. But it was a very interesting statement Jesus made to Peter in Luke 22, verse 32. He says, and when you are converted, strengthen your brethren. You're going to mess up, but after you get fixed up, the next time you run into somebody else who messes up, remember what I did for you. One of the ministries of the local church is to identify the reality of the straying believer. The process of straying is very interesting because there is a very definitive road that the strayer takes. Hold your finger here and turn back a few pages to the book of Hebrews, and let's just look at a couple of key verses that shows us the path of straying. Hebrews chapter 2, first of all, verses 2 and 3. For if the word spoken through angels proved unalterable, and every transgression and disobedience received a just recompense, how shall we escape if we neglect so great a salvation? The first way you know you're straying is spiritual neglect. You're not doing anything real bad. It's just that you're not doing anything real good either. It's that you're just neglecting this great salvation that God has given you, and you're just taking it for granted. Any of you wives here today feel neglected? The husband may argue, well, I go to work, I bring my money home, but that is really not hitting the point. They may be doing the basics, but they're still neglecting the relationship. Spiritual neglect is the first step to straying. Then Hebrews chapter 3, verses 12 and 13. Take care, brethren, believers, lest there should be in any one of you an evil, unbelieving heart in falling away from the living God. But encourage one another day after day, for as long as it is still called today, lest any one of you should be hardened by the deceitfulness of sin. First of all, there is neglect, and then there is spiritual insensitivity. In other words, sin is not as sinful as it used to be. All of us knows that when you first sin, you feel real, real, real, real bad. After a few more times, you feel kind of bad. After a few more times, this isn't right. After a few more times, well, everybody else is doing it. Well, after a few more times, I really don't feel that bad about it. That is because calluses have set in on the heart. And when calluses set in on the heart, you get hardened by sin's ability to dupe you so that sin is not anymore exceedingly sinful. It's kind of not all that bad. And so he raises the possibility that you move from spiritual neglect to spiritual insensitivity. Thirdly, chapter 5 of the book of Hebrews, verse 11 and following, he talks about the fact that concerning him, we have much to explain, but you have become dull of hearing. The word dull of hearing, the word dull referred to the mind of a mule. To be dull meant to be mule-headed. We talk about the stubbornness of a mule. Well, that's the context here, because he says in verse 12, for though by this time you ought to be teachers, you have need again for someone else to teach you the elementary principles of God. You've made no progress. Why? Because there has been a refusal to grow over time. So you start with neglect, then you become insensitive, and then you don't even care. You refuse to grow. I don't care about growing. I'm not going to grow, and that's not my interest. So the deceitfulness of sin has made you lose all interest in spiritual growth.
4: 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Don't go away.
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3: Finally, that leads to flagrant rebellion. Look at chapter 10, verse 26. For if we go on sinning, so this one just sinning up a storm, willfully, I'm going to sin, I know I'm sinning, I want to sin, and you don't tell me what to do. After receiving the knowledge of the truth, there no longer remains sacrifice for sin, or the blood of Jesus Christ won't protect you any longer. But a certain terrifying expectation of judgment and the fury of a fire which will consume the adversary. What is he saying? He is saying that the anger that God has toward the non-believer, he will even take out on his own kids when they adopt trampling the blood of Christ. This is a willful, I don't care attitude. That is the process of the backslider who is straying from the truth. Given the fact that backsliding is real, it is a real possibility that you won't be where you are today, next year this time, any of us in this room might stray. That leads to the second point, the responsibility to backsliders in James. He says, and one turns him back. Let him know that he who turns a sinner from the error of his ways. Here we're introduced to the responsibility of one believer to another believer to turn him around. This is the thing that we don't like. This is the thing that we don't practice. And some of us here today aid and abet the demise of our brothers and sisters because we said, that's none of my business. We were just told that Elijah prayed. And when he prayed, a situation was reversed. It was dry and there was no rain. But when he prayed, there was the rain from heaven and blessing came where a curse had been. It is the responsibility of one believer to another believer to take them from this wayward path like a sheep and turn them into blessing rather than to allow them to continue in a circumstance of cursing. Now, what he is saying is Paul wants to move his readers from a state of grumbling because they were complaining to a state of action. He wants to get them to stop just sitting, soaking, and souring and start getting the business of turning backsliders around, to move from self-centeredness to other-centeredness. Isn't that what he said in verse 16? Pray for one another. Confess your faults to one another. What he's trying to get us to do is be vitally involved in the life of one another. And that's when the church is being the church. That's when your Christianity is real. Your Christianity is real when you see another brother who is straying from the truth, who you care about enough to seek to turn them around. This means that you cannot be a passive Christian. This means you cannot just sit back and do nothing. God told Adam and Eve when they were in the garden, the day that you sin, you shall surely die. But the day that they sinned, they didn't drop dead of a heart attack. They didn't die. Well, yes, they did. Because the day that Adam and Eve sinned, they broke fellowship with God. But now let me tell you what the loss of it did. When they lost fellowship with God before they entered the ground in the grave, guess what happened? Their whole world deteriorated. Their whole lives fell apart. They had one son to kill another son. He had to work with thorns and thistles. That was a big fight, and there would be a big tension between husbands and wives. You know why all that happened? Because they had entered the realm of spiritual death. Spiritual death means that you no longer have the intimate presence of God operating in your life and circumstances, so there is a deterioration of your world. And some of us are going through spiritual death. So you save a person from a deteriorating life when you go after them, because when God removes his hands from you, that means there's no longer divine protection. There's no longer divine well-being. And yes, in his grace, he might not give you everything that you deserve, but life still is hitting the skids because you strayed from the truth. And one of the great tragedies today of people trying to do everything to fix problems when they haven't fixed it spiritually first. Finally, he talks about the renewal of the backslider. He will save a soul from death, and here is a wonderful phrase, and will cover a multitude of sins. And will cover a multitude of sins. This is a quote from the book of Proverbs, chapter 10, verse 12, where it says that hate produces strife, but love covers a multitude of sins. Now, the badge of Christianity is love. By this shall all men know you're my disciples, that you love one another, John 13. Biblical love is measured by the sacrifice you are willing to make for the benefit of somebody else. For God demonstrated his love toward us in that while we were yet sinners, Christ died for us. Love is tied to sacrifice. How much did Christ love us? He loved us to death. When the sacrifice of love is done, something happens. You'll always know whether you're loving because of how you handle the believer's sin that got him to stray. Now watch this. When you are used of God to cover a brother's sin, God will show you grace in covering yours. I will show mercy to he who shows mercy. But to him who shows no mercy, he will receive no mercy. If you don't relate to another brother in mercy, again, not excusing their sin, not ignoring their sin, but not providing any unnecessary exposure to the sin beyond that which needs to know about it, you cover it, you don't embellish it, endorse it, spread it, and that kind of line, then you become a candidate for mercy in your time of need. But if you don't handle it right, your business gonna be all over the place. Tell you that now, because God will make sure of that. Now, please notice the standard in closing. The standard is truth, not your personal opinion. I'm talking about what God says, not what you think. There are a billion different preferences. What God is trying to talk about is the person who strays from the truth. That is, the fixed standard of reality in God's word, not because they're not doing things like you want them. We want to spend time changing people's preferences when we ought to focus on dealing with the truth, that which is a standard, because that is love. Her husband and wife one day were fussing. They were going at it. They were after each other, back and forth. And so the wife said, well, why don't we write down our complaints on a piece of paper and show the other person exactly how we feel? Husband said, okay. Get the paper. She got the paper. He got the paper. They both had a pencil, and they started writing. And then he looked up at her and started writing some more. And she looked up at him and said, started writing some more. And he looked up at her even angrier, and wrote him more. She was finished. He's still writing. And he's writing some more, and he's writing some more, and he's writing some more, and she's getting furious over there because she's finished one side of the page. He's finishing the second side of the page, writing some more. Every time he looked up, something new would come, and he'd write some more, and it was just she was just in pain and agony. And she was clenching her fists, and tears of anger were swelling up in her eyes, and he says, I'm finished. She said, well, let's change sheets. He gave her his sheet. She gave him her sheet, and they looked at each other's sheet. As soon as she gave him her sheet, she says, give me my sheet back now. And the reason she said it is because when she looked at his sheet, in spite of his anger, in spite of his pain, he had written on every line, I love you, I love you, I love you. I'm ticked off, but I love you. I'm angry, but I love you. Don't want to be here right now, but I love you. And when she saw that much love, it covered the multitude of sins that had brought up the argument in the first place. When you and I love one another like that, yes, it's painful, but I love you. Yes, you've done me wrong, but I love you. Yes, you're going the wrong way, but I love you. When you get that much love in the house, it'll cover a multitude of sins. May God make us a congregation that goes after folk who are straying because we love them. And better yet, God loves them more.
4: 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The Bible has been called a book of wisdom, a life manual, even a philosophical guide. But Dr. Evans says it's much more than that. On Monday, he explains why Scripture is completely unique, unlike any other book in history. Because it doesn't just contain words about God, it is the Word of God. Be sure to tune in as Tony begins a fascinating exploration of the glory of God's Word.

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2: From the Christian News Radio Network, I'm Jim Miller. President Trump set to make a health care announcement later today. White House event reportedly will be focused on Medicaid drug prices. Later, Trump will head to his golf course in Virginia tonight before heading to Camp David for the weekend. U.S. military has used high-energy laser weapons to shoot down 11 cartel-linked drones in the Rio Grande Valley since late August. News Nation's Ali Bradley spoke with Patrol Agent Jared Ashby.
3: These lasers are directed energy systems with precision beam control that are mounted on vehicles so they can actually move to where the threat is. And Ashby says the threat is evolving, with agents recently discovering a cartel-linked drone in the RGV capable of carrying a drug payload.
4: Ali, the drone threat is real. Luckily, our partners in the U.S. government is highly focused on this threat. With the support of the Department of War, we are now able, with their authorities, to mitigate some of these threats.
2: Ashby said Border Patrol does not operate the laser. Instead, agents use signal-based counter-drone technology to disable drones, while the military runs the high-energy laser system separately. More news coming up, but right now, here's a word from our sponsor.
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2: The woman who allegedly caused a fatal Los Angeles Metro bus crash before a news helicopter crashed and killed three in court today. 36-year-old Bailey Lynn Rios drove her SUV the wrong way, ran a red light, then crashed into a Metro bus Tuesday, killing one. An NBC News helicopter covering the collision later crashed, killing three others. Rios was arrested on suspicion of murder and remains jailed in more than $4 million bail. At least one Republican representative says they have work to do after House Speaker wrapped up business 2 days early and until after the midterm elections. News Nation Washington correspondent Rashad Hudson reports.
7: House lawmakers are trading Capitol Hill for the campaign trail. Both parties are sharpening their midterm message focused on the election. But not every Republican is happy about leaving. Kentucky Republican Congressman Thomas Massey says there's still unfinished business, including his effort to impeach Defense Secretary Pete Hegseth over the war in Iran.
2: Massey introduced articles of impeachment on the House floor against Hegseth for high crimes and misdemeanors, accusing him of launching an illegal war that wasn't approved by Congress. It's a rainy weekend in the Plains, Midwest, and Great Lakes with threats of floods. From Christian News Radio Network, I'm Jill Miller. To hear this and other reports on demand, visit ChristianNewsRadio.org.
8: Hi, I'm Johnny Erickson Tata. One morning shortly after I got out of rehab from my diving accident, I was sitting in the driveway of my sister's farmhouse. I was sitting there struggling against depression, feeling lonely and afraid of the future. Now, I knew Hebrews chapter 13, where God says he'll never leave us or forsake us, but right then I needed to feel it. So I cried, "Oh God, please give me a tangible sign that you're near, that you're here with me." At that instant, a beautiful monarch butterfly flitted by right in front of my wheelchair. There was no mistake about it. God sent that little creature, and suddenly I was filled with his peace. Even now, decades later, I still smile whenever I spot a butterfly. It tells me God is near. So, friend, God will never leave you or forsake you either. So, today, ask the Lord to reveal himself to you through his creation. He's big enough to care that specifically.
0: Turned on the light. Tonight, partly cloudy skies with lows in the lower 40s. Tomorrow, mostly sunny skies with highs in the lower 60s. Tomorrow night, mostly clear skies with lows in the mid 40s. 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
24: 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Take a bow, David. Aren't we all proud of this young..." No, that's not what he did. What was his reaction to this public celebration?
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1: I doubt if there have been many examples of people who have become a phenomenon of American culture the way Elvis Presley did. I have to admit that I was alive and can remember vividly his first appearance on Toast of the Town, the Ed Sullivan program, and what a raging sensation he was. Overnight, the so-called meteoric rise took place. He was catapulted into the public eye. And I remember also in the weeks and months that followed that the press trailed Elvis Presley all around, and myriads of articles were written about him in the magazines and in the newspapers, chronicling that he would go out and buy a pink Cadillac and then a powder blue Cadillac, and he had six or seven of these cars, a fleet of them. And all of the pundits were saying that Presley was a flash in the pan and that he was going to regret this sudden catapulting into an extravagant style of life. But in another sense, Elvis Presley lived the American dream because he achieved fame and fortune virtually overnight. It's a Cinderella kind of story. But so often in our fantasies, our dreams of fame and fortune, we overlook the stark, naked reality that such experiences, more often than not, are catastrophic to a person's life. There is an enormous price that people have to pay for instant fame. And perhaps no one in biblical history exhibits that truth more clearly and more deeply than David. You can imagine, after he killed Goliath, how rapidly his fame spread not only through Israel, but through the whole Mideastern region of his day. He was an overnight sensation, instant status. And fame accompanied him. But at the same time as David experienced this radical change in his life from the quiet, domestic life of a shepherd, where he could enjoy his solitude, his time of reflection and meditation before the living God, now that all changes. And he becomes visible to everyone around him. And what happened to David is what happens to many people who achieve instant fame. The first thing that happened to him of great significance was that he became a target of jealousy. That, of course, came principally from the king whose troops were defended by David. Let's look at the text in 1 Samuel chapter 18. Before we get to the reaction of Saul to David's overnight fame, let's look at what is introduced in the beginning of the chapter in verse 1. Now, when he had finished speaking to Saul, the soul of Jonathan was knit to the soul of David. Saul took him that day and would not let him go home to his father's house anymore. And then Jonathan and David made a covenant because he loved him as his own soul. And Jonathan took off the robe that was on him and gave it to David with his armor, even to his sword and his bow and his belt. What is introduced here at the beginning of this chapter is

0: is a relationship between two men. A relationship of bonding that serves as the supreme biblical model of loyal friendship. If anybody in the world had reason to be jealous of David, it was Jonathan. If anybody in the world had reason to be afraid of David, it was Jonathan. Why? Jonathan was the crown prince of the kingdom of Israel. He was the heir apparent to the throne of Saul. David could have been seen immediately through the eyes of Jonathan as a potential threat and rival to all of Jonathan's own aspirations. But instead of a response of fear or of envy or of jealousy, the response of Jonathan was one of love. His soul was knit to that of David. Later on, we will see that Jonathan realizes early on that he himself will not receive the throne of Israel, and that instead David will ascend in his place. And even when that takes place, Jonathan shows not one ounce of envy or bitterness or threatening, but if anything takes place, the bond between these two men grows even deeper. And in a very real sense, Jonathan risked his life, as we will see later, out of his love for David. But that was the response of the son of Saul. It was not Saul's response. Initially, Saul was excited about this victory. David had got him out of a jam. He was looking embarrassed before all of his troops and before the whole nation at the taunts of Goliath. And now David had rescued him. And now Saul inquires as to the family of David and asks David to leave his home and come and live at the palace of the king. But that relationship turns sour in a hurry. And what causes it? If we come back to the text and look at chapter 18, we look at verse 5 where we read, "And so David went out wherever Saul sent him and behaved wisely. And Saul set him over the men of war, and he was accepted in the sight of all the people and also in the sight of Saul's servants. But it happened as they were coming home, when David was returning from the slaughter of the Philistine, that the women had come out of all of the cities of Israel, singing and dancing to meet King Saul with tambourines, with joy, and with musical instruments." What do we do in the United States when there's an extraordinary feat of heroism or accomplishment? We welcome our heroes in New York City with a ticker tape parade. We get a convertible, and we get the hero, and sit him up in the back seat of the convertible where everybody can see him, and he drives down the street, and he's waving, and the people are throwing flowers and confetti and ticker tape and all the rest as they praise and laud the hero. That's not something unique to America. That's human. And in all cultures, heroes are given a hero's welcome. But in this triumphal procession, the person who stood at the head of the procession was Saul. He was the leader. He was the king. It was his army that had just been victorious through the heroics of David, to be sure. But nevertheless, Saul now is basking in glory. And the people are coming out to greet him, and the women are flocking in the public square, singing and dancing and celebrating with music. and they sang this song. Saul has slain his thousands, and David his 10,000s. Now you understand, there should have been enough glory to go around. Saul was being honored in this song. This was not a jibe at Saul. There was public recognition that Saul was a hero. He had slain his thousands. However, there was one who had done 10 times better. David has slain his tens of thousands. And so the text goes on to say that Saul stood forward and took David by the hand and stood at the front of the multitude and said, "Hail, David, our mighty conqueror. Take a bow, David. Aren't we all proud of this young..." No, that's not what he did. What was his reaction to this public celebration? Verse 6 says this, "Then Saul was very angry, and the saying displeased him. And he said, 'They have ascribed to David 10,000s, and to me they have ascribed only thousands,' as if that were nothing." Now, what more can he have but the kingdom? So that Saul eyed David from that day forward. Sometimes in the Bible, like we have in a good novel, we have the literary device of foreshadowing. And there is the foreshadowing in this text that is at the same time foreboding. We are told that Saul, from that day on, began to eye David. This lad bears watching. Why? What had David done? All that David had done so far was to obey every command of Saul. David had risked his life out of loyalty to his God, loyalty to his people, and loyalty to his king. But, beloved, the king was jealous. Let me just pause right here for a second and ask you the question. Have you ever been jealous of anyone? Have you ever experienced other people's being jealous of you? Do you have any idea how utterly destructive that peculiar human emotion can be? How many reputations have been destroyed? How many friendships have been violated? How many wars have been fought that were driven by this perverse attitude of jealousy? Jealousy is so damaging that one form of it actually is elevated to the status of one of the Ten Commandments. The Tenth Commandment prohibits the coveting of another person's property. And covetousness is a mild form of jealousy. Jealousy is covetousness run amok. It creates a rage of hatred, unjust hatred of one person for another. We even have an expression in the American culture, color him green, that a person becomes green with envy. And so it was with Saul. His jealousy knew no bounds. And coupled with jealousy, almost always, is that twin emotion, fear. I could add to that list hatred. Spiteful hatred. The kind of hatred that wishes ill upon a rival. The New Testament says that we are to rejoice with those that rejoice and to be abased with those who abase, and that we are to celebrate every member of our body's prosperity or success. But instead, there are those who despise it. Now, the fear that is in the heart of Saul is, if David is so famous, if David is so popular, that they're singing that he has killed his tens of thousands, what else can this kid get? He has all the fame. He has all the adulation. The only thing left for him that he doesn't have yet is the kingdom. My kingdom. And Saul determines from that day, driven by his rage, driven by his jealousy, driven by his fear, that that shall never take place. And it happened on the very next day. We're told in verse 10 that the distressing spirit from God came upon Saul, and he prophesied in the house. And so David played music with his hand, as at other times, but there was a spear in Saul's hand. And Saul cast the spear, for he said, I will pin David to the wall. But twice David escaped his presence. Now notice in verse 12, the depths of the degeneration of the king. Now Saul was afraid of David because the Lord was with him. Why in the world would anybody be afraid of somebody if they knew God was with him? Unless they knew that they themselves were at enmity with God. I read that as if that were a complete sense, that Saul was afraid of David because he knew that God was with him. But there's a comma there. It's not simply because he knew that God was with David, but what comes after the comma? But that God had departed from Saul. So now you can see the jealousy is escalating to the highest possible proportion. Now he's jealous not only of the favor of the people that rests upon David, but he's jealous of the favor of God. Do you realize, my friends, that jealousy ultimately is a grievous sin against God? Because all of the fortune and prosperity or gifts that we receive in this world, we receive from the hand of God's benevolent providence. And when I am jealous of another person, what I am saying, bottom line, is, God, it is not fair that you should allow this person to have that possession or that office or that success or that achievement, and you have not given it unto me. So that every time we are jealous, we show hatred to our fellow persons. But above all, we express our anger with God. So how does Saul deal with this? Saul had promised that anyone who killed the champion Goliath, that he would receive his daughter in marriage. And he tried to give one daughter to David, and that didn't work. And then Michal, we read in verse 20, Saul's daughter loved David. And they told Saul, and the thing pleased him. Now, what does that mean? Here comes the report to Saul. Saul, I know you were supposed to give your first daughter to David, and you didn't do it. You fudged on that one. But you still have Michal here, and we can still keep your word. And let's give Michal to David as his wife, because she loves him. And this pleases Saul. Why? Because Saul, I've always wanted my daughter Michal to marry a hero like David. Or, oh, isn't this wonderful? Now David, the champion, can become my son-in-law. No. Here's what pleased him. He's scheming already on how he can get rid of David. And so he comes to David and he said, I'll let you have my daughter Michal as your bride. And you won't have to pay a dowry of money. I know you're a poor shepherd boy. You don't have anything saved up, but we have to have some kind of dowry. And I'll tell you what the dowry is. I want the foreskins of the Philistines taken in battle. And so Saul says, give me 100 foreskins of the Philistines and take vengeance on the king's enemy. Why did he do that? The scriptures tell us in verse 26, but Saul thought to make David fall by the hand of the Philistines. He wasn't trying to honor David. He was trying to destroy him. What price fame and fortune to be suddenly thrust as a target for the jealousy of raging men? That was the lot of David. I want us to look into our own souls and see how much jealousy resides there. It's an easy thing to deny, but it is so common. It is so normal and natural for human beings to be eaten away inside by an ungodly spirit of jealousy. Jealousy is never befitting in the life of the Christian. And the only way I can know to combat that effectively in our own lives, to transcend that human penchant and tendency towards jealousy, is that every time we feel the slightest twinge of jealousy, we need to make that be a light bulb go off in our minds, a jolt to our memory systems, and remember at that moment that this is a sin against God. It is an assault against His kindly providence. If I am jealous for what somebody else has or for what somebody else enjoys that I lack, my jealousy signals immediately my displeasure with the very government of God who gives and who takes away. And so I need to be reminded of that the first instant a feeling of jealousy comes.
1: I've heard it said that the root of nearly every violation of the Ten Commandments is jealousy or covetousness. So R.C. has given us a helpful reminder, hasn't he? When we complain about our circumstances or how unfair it is that we don't have things other people seem to be enjoying, we're actually complaining about God's governance of our lives. Thank you for joining us this week as we took a brief look at one of Dr. Sproul's favorite Old Testament heroes in the Bible. 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
0: The simplest of all theological lessons that we can learn from this is that if there is a God who is sovereign over all of life, over all of death, and over all pain, and over all disease, and over all illness, and over all sorrow, then what that means is that it is flat out impossible that any pain could ever be without purpose. If God is, then there is no such thing as meaningless suffering. I don't know what the individual suffering means or why a particular person is called to suffer in a particular way at a particular time. I don't know. I cannot read the mind of God, the secret counsel of God, but I do know something about the character of God. And I know that he is sovereign.
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0: And yes, while Mike Donaghy is the voice behind the band 10th Avenue North, he's also an accomplished best-selling author, compelling speaker, a light in the darkness, and a pillar for truth.
1: So, while you'll be able to sing along to this...

0: Thursday, October 29th in Williston is more than just a concert. 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
1: You are the light of the Northeast.

0: Thank you so much, Roger. We appreciate you.
1: One of the things that you've mentioned, Montel, about being a dad who, even though your children are older now and you've got grandchildren as well, both of you do, it's interesting to see how when you look at the eyes of a child, you know, who's a young, maybe one of your grands, our grandkids go anywhere from 2.5 all the way up to 16. So we're kind of got a wide age range. But when they're in that 2, 3, 4, 5 year age range, they are growing up in a world right now where there's a lot of anxiety, you know, and kids are having fears that maybe we didn't have that much when we were kids. But, you know, one of the things that we like to say to children of that age is, well, okay, it's okay. Don't be afraid. You know, I'm here. You know, don't worry about, you know, the monsters or the lights on the wall or whatever. It's fine. It's all going to be okay. But this generation of children is a different breed. I mean, in terms of the anxieties they're dealing with. And I know you've written a new children's book that kind of addresses that. What was the impetus for writing Shiloh and the Not-So-Scary Girl Above His Bed, which is kind of a slightly deceptive title because of who Shiloh actually is?
2: Yes.
0: Well, this actually came about, my little Shiloh guy. It came about when my son was 3 and he was afraid of the monster under his bed. And he would come to our bedroom every night. And I was like, oh, God, please show me what we need to do. And I really, I had this epiphany and I said, honey, what if the monster that lives under your bed is more afraid of you than you are of him? And maybe one day he could be your friend. Maybe he's just afraid of you being different. And it just, his whole mind was like, wait, what? And it just turned his whole, I said, yeah. Listen, you don't have to be afraid. You don't have to, but maybe you'll have a friend. And he was like, what? but that is, it really turned it upside down, but it turned its fear upside down because now he's no longer afraid of the thing that he doesn't know.
2: Yeah, I think that 3-year-old was a lot smarter than me because I'm like, so you are confirming that there is actually a monster. So this is a real thing. No, but I think what you were able to show him is that the things that we fear the most are actually things that may be afraid of us. They're afraid of us conquering a fear of doing this or afraid of us conquering it. And we believe that unattended fear as a child becomes trauma as an adult.
0: Yeah,
1: amen.
0: And it becomes anxiety and depression or oppression. And what we've seen is that on our couches when we do marriage ministry, we have a plague of people who is afraid of everything, afraid to go, afraid to leave, afraid to commit, afraid to make
2: a
0: decision.
2: Afraid of uncertainty, all those different things.
0: And I think those source from us being a kid of not learning how to deal with fear properly. And so our goal and our desire out of this book and with Shiloh is to invite God into childhood fears and teach them how to invite faith into a fear so that they can learn how to be brave and courageous. It's not that it's not scary, because it is.
2: That's right.
0: But with God, we can take one brave step at a time.
2: Yeah.
0: And if we learn this at a 3 to 5 year old age, that now when we're adults or even when we're in middle school dealing with a bully or high school and we're learning how to go, we want to go to college, the things that we're naturally afraid of, and really what it is it's a fear of the unknown. But when we invite God and teach them how to invite God into that scenario, it changes everything in their life and how they process.
2: Yeah, Shiloh teaches us all how to do it afraid. I said, he shows us how to do it afraid, how to take just one brave step at a time and to find out that the thing that you are probably the most afraid of is more afraid of you.
1: Yeah, it's interesting when you think about that kind of Peter walking on water moment that we all have from time to time where there's something we have to do that our mind says, this can't be happening. This is scary. If I take a step on the water, I'm going to drown because, I mean, I'm a human being. But when our eyes are on the Lord and we're processing it the right way, and young kids, I mean, this is a reality I think a lot of us grandparents especially have to face, is they're processing a lot different set of emotions than we ever had to. And they're in a world that's a little crazier. And if we're not careful, like you said, you guys are seeing the fruits of that labor where adults are in having marital conflict, maybe because of some unresolved childhood fears and traumas that their 3-year-old brain said, this is how I'm going to cope with this. And then they bring that into marriage. It's got to be a big revelation for a couple to realize it's not that I'm fighting with him or fighting with her. It's

0: 3-year-old me is having a hard time with 5-year-old them.
1: That's correct. And you know, the interesting part of that is that I don't think we mean to, but just to exactly what you said, Roger, we tell kids, don't be afraid. It's okay. Mm-hmm. It's not okay. It's okay to us as an adult because we've already conquered that fear. But truthfully, right. as an adult, there are fears we haven't conquered that we're afraid of on a regular. And we would be so upset if somebody said to us, don't be afraid.
2: Yeah.
1: It's like, do you have any idea what this is?
0: Yeah.
1: But the truth is that as we teach kids, and it's interesting, one of the things that he says repeatedly in the Bible is be bold and courageous.
0: Mm-hmm.
1: Because it's scary.
2: Yeah.
1: The whole reason you would say that
2: and have to repeat it.
0: Yeah.
1: Over and over is because this it's a fearful thing. But it's not that we don't do it. We just learn how to do it with faith leading.
0: How do you take a book like Shiloh and the Not So Scary Girl Above His Bed and actually apply it? I mean, a lot of times when you're reading with kids, you're reading to them and thinking, okay, well, it's the phonics, or they're following the words and looking at the pictures, or, you know, whatever it is. There's a lot of different emotions going on, but there's such a strong message. I want to say heavy, but a strong message in this book. How do you recommend a parent or a grandparent who's reading this with their youngster really kind of dig into it and utilize it for everything that you're hoping it would accomplish?
2: I think, first of all, we wanted to make sure that we redefine what monsters look like. Mm-hmm. So we live in a world where every horror film, you know, that comes out, there's these new characters that emit, it becomes more demonic. Everything in the world is meant to, like, I remember when I was a kid, like, there were things that I were afraid of that today it's like, I don't even want to watch commercials anymore because it's so outward. Like, the enemy is so pronounced with it.
0: Yes.
2: And so we needed to redefine monster for children. And so Shiloh, this little guy, he is not intimidating. He is not menacing. And to give the picture of that to a child, that if there is something that you're fearful of, this is really what he's like, a squish ball. It's like something that you could smush between your fingers. Like, so redefining monster, I think, and let's just be real, man. We live in a world where there are not only supernatural type of monsters, like there are human monsters today that
0: yes.
2: people are really scary, you know, and as we're filming this, you know, we're watching floods over in Nepal, and we're watching things, and we have a 14-year-old, and it's just like, oh my God, like it just, her 14-year-old soul the other day was just so hurt because it wasn't that the type of scary monster, but still it was that a flood can be a monster, or Gary, Indiana without power for 2 weeks can become a monster. Like, there are regular world event things that can become monstrous, fearful things. And so our goal as parents, I think, in reading this book to our children and to our grandchildren, it's literally showing, one, we're connected to you. We're here. We're trying to show you how to bring God into that fear space to be able to be more comforted.
1: And I think one of the key things is that as we're reading this, the goal of it is what is it that you're afraid of?
0: Hmm.
1: And listen, because they'll tell you. That's the thing about kids. They're so, they don't hold anything to the chest. They'll unobliteratedly tell you and say, so tell me why you think you're afraid of that. Why is that scary to you? And they'll tell you that too. And then you'll start to see what's in their brain, in their mind, what they've seen, what they've heard. Mm-hmm. And then you can introduce God in a way that is so kind and so gentle, is perfect. It's just like the Holy Spirit is, and say, what if you invited God in to say, can you show me what this really is?
0: Yeah.
1: Can you show me how I'm really supposed to look at this? And when they have that framework, a brain that is so simple and so in the context of, I'm not deluded with all the yucky things yet, right? My innocence is actually one of my protective things, of that it is really so simple. You can invite God in. He'll come. He'll make you brave and allow you to take one brave step. But we're empowering them as opposed to placating them or dismissing them.
2: Right.
1: And so I think it's the lean in and listen.
0: I love that description, Kristen, especially as you're talking about the innocence of children, because I think that's one of the things in the modern culture. And I'd love to get your take on this because you have five children, five grandchildren. So you get the generational perspective. But it seems like there was a time in our culture where we really did work to protect the innocence of kids. And now it seems like we're in such a big hurry to get them mature, you know, with all these different challenges. I know even Dr. Dobson's writing, we look back on some of the books that he wrote, you know, in the 80s and the 90s and think, boy, this was kind of a precursor to where we are right now. But I don't even think he could have imagined it would be so bizarre. But what are some of the things that you noticed, especially in publishing this book, saying, boy, if I was writing this for our kids when they were little, you, of course, the impetus being one of your children. But now if I was writing this for my grandkids, how are things a little bit different? I mean, that's kind of a convoluted question. But did you get enough of that out of that to where you can make a cogent response?
2: Yeah. I think that this just happens to be one story that Shiloh shines the light on, this fear of what's underneath the bed. But when you start to look at, like you said, if somebody have a fear of shadows, fear of sleeping in the dark, fear of what's in the closet, fear of swimming, will I make friends? Will they accept me? First day of school, going to the dentist. Kids have things that are legitimately places they could be afraid of, specifically because we live in a world right now where fear is now not something that's tucked away somewhere that you have to find. It's searching.
1: Celebrated.
2: And celebrated. And, ooh, did that scare you? Did that commercial scare you? And so because the kingdom is violent and it taketh by force, we can't allow the fear stuff in the world to be trying to take more ground than the God stuff, than what we're taking. And so this has to be at the forefront. It has to be in people's space. It has to be able to see that God people are not shying back from the word of God or from the name of Jesus and just kind of shying back and tucking it and making it something that means nothing while stuff is literally crawling out of your TV screen and your kid's iPad and your phone to make sure that they feel a fear and have anxiety and things
1: like that. So I have to give them the tools. I have to get it. I can't take you completely out of the world. Now, I can remove some of those things. I can make sure our kids didn't have phones until they were in the eighth grade. Our youngest daughter, she didn't have a phone until we went away to do prostate cancer. It's only so that she could communicate with us. And we don't allow her in a room. And we don't allow her to have those devices in a room or by herself. So that, and listen, we have questions. Yeah. I have questions. What are you watching? What is in there? What did you see today? And she has to explain what those things are. And then I have to give her and equip her. Now, mind you, all along, we have to equip them with the word of God. Right. We have to give them the antidote before it's a problem. Otherwise, when the problem arrives, they have no idea what to do with this.
2: Fear requires access.
1: Correct.
2: Right? There has to be a point of where something is seen. It has to have an entry point. It has to have a pinky toe. It has to have an entry place. To be able to even start to make a child feel a certain way. And so from that standpoint, as parents,
1: they don't come like that.
2: We must equip our kids to be able to have what they need to be able to fend off the fear, because the fear is, it's coming.
1: That's correct.
2: It's not like it won't come. Like, it's going to come, but what have we placed in there, inside of them, that God can pull out of them when it's required and when it's needed for them to be able to say, hey, be strong and be courageous?
1: It's building a tool belt on their, that they're like, I don't even know what these things are for. Don't worry about it. You're going to need it later.
0: Yeah.
1: And as you're building this tool belt, and then they get to the battle, they're like, oh, I have this thing. Oh, I have this ninja star. And really, it's the word of God, right? It's the word of God that equips them. It's the knowing who they are as an identity. Because then when something comes to question their identity, they already know, because they're rooted and grounded in the truth and the word of God. And so it's irrefutable. And so even when they're faced with something that seems, they go, you know what? I know that not to be true, because I've been taught all the way along that this is not so.
0: Yep. I love that. And I love your tool belt analogy too, Kristen. I hope that shows up in another one of the books, and as the Shiloh and the Not So Scary Girl book really starts to take root with people, we'll see more of this type of thing. But, you know, it's interesting. How many times do we as parents and grandparents, 2 Timothy 1:7, you know, God hasn't given us a spirit of fear. So we understand that and we'll claim that.
1: Yeah.
0: But we realize that our kids don't necessarily have that connection yet. And I could see that as one of the tools you would put in the tool tool belt for a child that says, trust me, just wear the belt. Just wear the belt.
1: That's it.
0: You're going to need these tools at some point. Trust me on that. Talk about why that intentionality is way more important now than it's ever been for other generations.
1: It's important because they have to be equipped. The things that they're battling and the things that they're seeing, we're seeing with our grandkids, they're battling things and seeing things way previously to what their parents had dealt with, right? Of the things that they see on TV, the things that are acceptable, that are in every common culture thing that you can think of, whether they're ads on the street, whether mm-hmm. it's commercials, whether it's the pop-ups on their devices, if we don't equip them, they will not be equipped and we right. will have no one to look at but ourselves. And so I think that we're being held accountable. I think for us, we are very intentional. It's really interesting. I was having a morning the other morning and I was a little frustrated. And my daughter, she stopped. She says, Mommy, the wind and the waves may come. I was just like, wow. Yeah. But guess what? It's in there.
2: It's in there.
1: Right? And she kicked me all of James 1 from top to bottom. And I was like,
0: oh,
1: I
0: love it. Oh,
1: that's right, baby. You're right. Mm-hmm. Mm-hmm. Wind and the waves, they come. But my eyes are on him. You're right, baby.
0: Amen.
1: He's like, she said, so it's going to be good. It's going to be a good day.
0: Mm-hmm.
1: You're right. It yeah. is. Because we choose. We get to. And she yeah. goes, that's right.
2: Yeah. And I remember, you know, there was a point in time where I had to come into my own understanding of who God was. Like, you can only live off mama and daddy's faith for so long.
0: Right, yeah. right.
2: So right now, it is our job as parents and as Mimi and Big Papa to give them our faith until it becomes their own and they can choose it and be able to say, hey, when I'm afraid, but Big Papa ain't afraid of nothing, or Mimi. Mm. Was not afraid of anything, or Mimi and Big Papa faced cancer or this or that, and we weren't afraid and we prayed at that time. So maybe that's what I need to lean on even, you know, for myself right now. So this is just equipping. We are just doing a good thing. We're not just doing a good thing. We're doing a God thing, right?
1: It's even better.
2: By equipping our kids to be able to do this. And I think with Shiloh, we also are just creating a character and a series of stories that are so good that whether you know God or not, you would just want to read the story just based on, you know, just based on it being good content. And then mm-hmm. from there, maybe you're not looking for God, but God might be looking for you, you know, and through this little guy, you know, Shiloh, who introduces people to something bigger than himself, bigger than his mom and dad. Like, it's bigger. And so
1: because it is bigger, it's bigger than all of it. And it's funny that scripture is what our entire book is predicated on, is that love, power, and a sound mind will absolutely mm-hmm. change the world. And if they could get that one simple thought of that love, power, and a sound mind overcome fear every time.
2: Yeah.
1: Then we're equipping them. And that's just one more tool.
0: Yeah. And this is a great tool to have in your home. Kristen and Montel Jordan have written a book called Shiloh and the Not So Scary Girl Above His Bed. And we've got a link for it up at drjamesdobson.org as well as for their website. There's someone listening to our conversation right now who is feeling, okay, I'm completely surrounded by fear. I mean, you talked about cancer. We've got a doctor's report. You talked about child struggling, you know, with fears and anxieties. We've got three of them. You know, we've got financial loss. Boy, the phone just keeps ringing all day long, reminding us of how far behind we are. And so it's one thing to say, I want to operate in this spirit that's not fear, but it's power, love, and a sound mind. But I'm just having a hard time with myself. What word of encouragement would you give to them? And Kristen Montel, either one of you, if you want to start in, I'd love to get your thoughts on that.
2: Yeah, I would say for somebody that's watching or listening to this right now, how we can encourage you is simply to say that the promises of God are always on the other side of process.
1: Mm-hmm.
2: I'll say that again because it's worth saying again. Promises of God are always on the other side of process.
1: That's right.
2: Every journey that we have been through to get to a journey of being healed, we had to go through a sickness, to get through a journey of infidelity, to be able to have marriage ministry. Like, there's always something that we've had to navigate to be able to get to the promise of God. Mm-hmm. And so I would say if you are going through something right now, I think that if you recognize that what you are in is the pathway that is a part of the process that is leading to the promise of what God says, then you got to focus less on the process and focus more on the promise, because that's what's going to get you through to the other side. Well, God, even in the midst of cancer, I already knew, well, God said all means all.
1: Yep.
2: And if he says I'll recover all, even though I'm on this table, or even though I got this diagnosis, or even though I, you know, I'm focused on his promises. Mm-hmm. And I think you will learn to find that a lot of times what we are navigating through, we are thinking we're learning how to trust God. Mm-hmm. How, you know, I got to trust God. But sometimes you will find that you're in a process where God is saying, I trust you.
1: Yeah.
2: You're in the midst of this process because I trust you to complete it, to come through to my promise on the other side.
1: And the truth is that when we say that we trust God, he says, great, let's see. Mm-hmm. And the truth is that only through the process do we see that on the other side, exactly what he said was going to come to pass, came to pass. Yeah. Our words have power. There's life and death in the power of our tongue. And so we have the power to speak the promises in the midst of the process until we get to the promise.
0: Yeah. Amen. Amen. What a great word of encouragement and a great word of hope, especially for people who are going through struggling times, whether you be a 3-year-old who's afraid about a monster who might be sleeping under their bed, or for someone who is in more advanced seasons of life where you've got bigger problems, but still a God who can handle whatever you're going through because he is the promise on the other side of the process. Shiloh and the Not-So-Scary Girl Above His Bed is the first book in this series written by Kristen and Montel Jordan, and we've got a link for it up at drjamesdobson.com. Kristen Montel, it has been a joy to spend some time with you today. Thank you so much for your heart for ministry and the example that you set for so many other people. And we appreciate you being with us today here on Dr. James Dobson's Family Talk.
1: It's our honor. Thank you, Roger.
0: Promises of God are always found on the other side of the process. Boy, that's great wisdom from our guests today here on Family Talk, Montel and Kristen Jordan. We've just heard the conclusion of my conversation with the Jordans discussing their journey of faith, music, and cancer, among other things. Now, if you missed part one of this conversation, or if you'd like to share today's program with a friend, visit jdfi.org. And while you're there, you'll find a link for both parts one and two of this conversation, as well as their new children's book. It's called Shiloh and the Not-So-Scary Girl Above His Bed. And remember, Shiloh's the monster this time. It's a very interesting twist on the traditional children's story about scary things in the dark. 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Well, Montel Jordan shared his heart today for dads, urging fathers to take care of their health, to stay present with their families, and to equip their children with courage and the truth of God's word. 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
3: You've turned on the light. Tonight, partly cloudy skies with lows in the lower 40s. Tomorrow, mostly sunny skies with highs in the lower 60s. Tomorrow night, mostly clear skies with lows in the mid 40s. 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We pray you have a very blessed weekend and keep shining for Jesus.
4: My friend Scott told me about a man he knows who's been a professional bus driver for years, actually from Australia, but he's driven bus tours in places across the world. And he says there's this one classic movie that his passengers seem to watch on just about every bus tour. In fact, it's been shown on his bus so many times, he says he literally knows the script of the movie by heart. But the funny thing is, because he's always driving, he's never seen the movie. But he knows all the words. Well, I'm Ron Hutchcraft, and I want to have a word with you today about only knowing the words. You know, it's not enough to just know the words, especially when it comes to a personal relationship with Jesus Christ. The Bible describes people who are a little like that bus driver who knows all about the movie but has never really experienced it. These people know all the words about Jesus, but somehow they have never really seen Jesus, never really experienced him as their personal Savior, their personal Lord. In fact, there's probably someone like that listening right now. And Jesus is reaching out to you right now to become more than words to you. In Mark chapter 7, verse 6, our word for today from the Word of God, the Lord may be describing you or someone you know. These people, he says, honor me with their lips, but their hearts are far from me. In other words, they talk a good game. They talk a God game. They sound like they know him, but they're far away. And only God knows it because they sound so good. This business of belonging to Jesus and having eternal life is so much more than something in your vocabulary or in your head or the meetings you go to. Romans 10:10 makes it clear that, quote, it is with your heart that you believe and are justified. That means made right with God. It's whether Jesus is in your heart that determines your destiny, not whether he's in your words or your head or your beliefs or your schedule. It's possible to have Jesus all around you, but not inside you. And if you're missing Jesus, you're going to miss heaven. Could it be that for all your time and experience in the world of Jesus followers, you've somehow never really committed yourself to the man who died for you? In Matthew 7, Jesus describes people who will come to him on Judgment Day, saying all the right words, having all the right background, having done all the right things, and then some of the most chilling words in the Bible, he will say to them, I never knew you. They had Christianity, but they miss Christ. Those who are in the deadliest danger zone may not be those who haven't heard about Jesus, but those who have heard over and over again, and they've never responded. Could that be you? You're risking a hardened heart that passes a spiritual point of no return. This is the day for you to say words to Jesus, not just all the words about him, words from your heart to his heart that say, Jesus, beginning today, I want to really belong to you. I'm totally trusting you now as my Savior from my sin, which you paid for when you died on that cross. Listen, he's been waiting a long time for that invitation to come and take over your life. Don't risk hardening your heart, my friend. Don't risk missing what could be your final opportunity. If you want to be sure you belong to him today, if you want to cross over, as the Bible says, from death to life and know him in your heart, not just your head, I think our website would be a great place for you to go next. It's anewstory.com. It'll help you nail down your personal relationship with Jesus once and for all. That's anewstory.com. You've had the right words. You've had the right beliefs. But it's never satisfied your soul, has it? Now, this is the day you can finally know the Savior that you've known about for so long.
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6: From the Christian News Radio Network, I'm Joe Miller. President Trump set to make a health care announcement later today. White House event reportedly will be focused on Medicaid drug prices. Later, Trump will head to his golf course in Virginia tonight before heading to Camp David for the weekend. U.S. military has used high-energy laser weapons to shoot down 11 cartel-linked drones in the Rio Grande Valley since late August. News Nation's Ali Bradley spoke with Patrol Agent Jared Ashby.
7: These lasers are directed energy systems with precision beam control that are mounted on vehicles so they can actually move to where the threat is. And Ashby says the threat is evolving, with agents recently discovering a cartel-linked drone in the RGV capable of carrying a drug payload.
8: Ali, the drone threat is real. Luckily, our partners in the U.S. government is highly focused on this threat. With the support of the Department of War, we are now able, with their authorities, to mitigate some of these threats.
6: Ashby said Border Patrol does not operate the laser. Instead, agents use signal-based counter-drone technology to disable drones, while the military runs the high-energy laser system separately. More news coming up, but right now, here's a word from our sponsor.
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6: The woman who allegedly caused a fatal Los Angeles Metro bus crash before a news helicopter crashed and killed three in court today. 36-year-old Bailey Lynn Rios drove her SUV the wrong way, ran a red light, then crashed into a Metro bus Tuesday, killing one. An NBC News helicopter covering the collision later crashed, killing three others. Rios was arrested on suspicion of murder and remains jailed in more than $4 million bail. At least one Republican representative says they have work to do after House Speaker wrapped up business 2 days early and until after the midterm elections. News Nation Washington correspondent Rashad Hudson reports.
11: House lawmakers are trading Capitol Hill for the campaign trail. Both parties are sharpening their midterm message focused on the election. But not every Republican is happy about leaving. Kentucky Republican Congressman Thomas Massey says there's still unfinished business, including his effort to impeach Defense Secretary Pete Hegseth over the war in Iran.
6: Massey introduced articles of impeachment on the House floor against Hegseth for high crimes and misdemeanors, accusing him of launching an illegal war that wasn't approved by Congress. It's a rainy weekend in the Plains, Midwest, and Great Lakes with threats of floods. From Christian News Radio Network, I'm Jim Miller. To hear this and other reports on demand, visit ChristianNewsRadio.org.
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13: If the book of Revelation is teaching us anything, it's teaching us that in this life, we determine our eternal future. And there can be only one of two places in which all of humanity will end, no third, only two, either in heaven with Jesus or in hell with Satan, either reward or judgment. Here's what the Bible teaches. The Bible teaches that every soul that was created and formed in the womb was created to live for eternity. Everyone will live forever. The bodies will die, but the soul will not. Secondly, Jesus spoke more about hell than he spoke about heaven. Thirdly, if God does not eternally judge those who have rejected God's plan of salvation, then he's not a just God. If God does not judge those who have rejected his plan of salvation to a place called hell, then why on earth did Jesus leave the glories of heaven and come to earth, live as one of us, die, tortured death on the cross, rising again on the third day? We saw in the last message, while the Antichrist with capital A is yet to be revealed, the world is filled with Antichrists with a small a. Sadly, some of these folks are occupying pulpits and occupying church leadership positions. Even genuine believers in the Lord Jesus Christ today who believe in the literal hell as the scripture teaches, they often avoid the subject. Not long ago, I was talking to one preacher who said to me, the reason I avoid it is because it offends my congregation. And so I avoid it altogether and stay positive. Well, don't you think I want to avoid it too? But let me tell you something. If I offend you out of hell into heaven, then I have fulfilled my mission. Yeah. Amen. But if I want to avoid it, it's for a different reason. It's because I weep privately and publicly when I think of a literal place called hell, as Jesus taught. And there are literal people who are going to be there and spending eternity in torment. Others say, the gospel is good news. How can hell be good news? Well, the answer is obvious. It makes no sense that we say we're saved. We saved from what? We saved from what? We're saved from hell to heaven. We are saved from sin and eternal judgment to righteousness. That's what salvation is all about. And without that, all the churches are fraud. And we're wasting our time coming here on Sunday morning, wasting our time building church, wasting our time preaching gospel. Unless there is a message of hope, the world is in the grips of hopelessness. The Bible is very clear. The wages of sin is death, eternal death. So what is eternal death? It is a separation from God in hell forever and ever and ever. You say, well, that's bad news. But there is great news. There is the greatest news on the face of the earth. While every one of us, including your pastor, deserve hell, God, in his mercy and his grace, said when you come to Jesus confessing your sin, receiving his forgiveness, he gives you eternal life and he takes you to heaven. This is the greatest news of all. Please hear me right. The holiness and the justice of God are two sides of his character like the two sides of a coin. And therefore, sooner or later, there must be a collision between the holiness and the justice of God on the one hand and a rebellion on the other, and sin and rejection of God's plan of salvation. But God is not only holy and just, but he is love. And if one rejects God's love on the cross, they must be judged by God's holiness and receive God's judgment. Here's something I'm absolutely certain about. As I know the character of God and as I know the scripture, I am absolutely certain that everyone who's going to end up in hell in eternal judgment is going to say, I got here by my own choice. God did not give me a raw deal. No matter what they say on earth, but in that day, they will say, I got what I deserved. And so please turn with me to Revelation 14. In the last message, we looked at chapter 13 of the book of Revelation. And we saw how the earth is in the grip of an unholy trinity of Satan, the Antichrist, and the false prophet. 666. They're short of the Holy Trinity, which would be 777. And here in Revelation 14, we are transported into the presence of God in heaven. Something I'd love to talk about and I love to dwell on. Here's an amazing contrast. The contrast is this. In the kingdom of the Antichrist on earth, the name of Jesus is being blasphemed. In the kingdom of heaven, the name of Jesus is glorified. Look with me, please, the first five verses of chapter 14. We see the Lamb of God on Mount Zion with 144,000, who, as I told you, representative of all the believers from every nation and every generation, the 12 tribes of Israel multiplied, and then the 12 apostles multiplied, and you get 12 and 12 and multiply. That is a symbolic number of all the redeemed. And they stand secure and strong in the presence of our Savior. Question, what are they doing there? What are they doing? They were singing praises to Jesus. John describes them as morally blameless and faithful. I want to stop here just for a minute, as I've been doing and throughout the series, to kind of do a little bit of a understanding of biblical interpretation. Throughout the Bible, the Old Testament, the New Testament, throughout the Bible, we see that apostasy, which is unfaithfulness to God and His Word, those folks that you know, and I know in churches who said, I know Jesus said, I am the way, the truth, and the life, but he really meant to say, I am a way. You know what I mean? The Bible calls that apostasy. But the Bible uses a word, symbolic word, to call it adultery. Why? Why? Because just as an unfaithful spouse commits physical adultery against his or her spouse, unfaithfulness to the Lord Jesus Christ and His Word is an act of spiritual adultery. So what does God's Word saying to us today? Listen to me very carefully. Those who say, no matter what, now I'm going to cling to Jesus for better, for worse, for richer, for poorer, in sickness and in health, are the faithful ones who will find their total fulfillment in Jesus Christ, who find their complete fulfillment in the Lord alone. They're the faithful ones. I know personally, and I know some of you, when you go through dark times, when you go through the valleys, when you go through tough times, when you go through circumstances that does not make sense and you cannot even understand it, and then you look up to heaven, and I've done that many times. I said, Lord, I don't understand it. Oh, but I trust you. I trust you. Look at verse 4. They are called the first fruits. Why? Because they are the first to be harvested, and there will be more to follow. Still in verse 4, again he tells us that the church, the bride of Christ, will be spotless in heaven. We're going to be as pure as Jesus is pure. We will no longer struggle with sin and anger and bitterness and lust and envy and all the rest of it. From verse 6 all the way to the end of chapter 14, the angels make a series of announcements. I don't want you to miss these. They're very important. The first angel fly overhead proclaiming the eternal gospel and is calling for repentance. His message is very clear, but it is to every single human being who lives on the earth. Fear God and give Him glory, because the hour of His judgment has come. Worship Him who made the heavens and the earth and the sea and the spring of waters. Don't miss this. This is the only place in the book of Revelation where the word gospel appears. It's the only time, only place. And this is the last time the good news of the gospel of Jesus Christ is going to be proclaimed to the world is going to be the last opportunity. It's the last chance. The second angel announces, "Fallen, fallen is Babylon the Great, which made all the nations drink the maddening wine of her adulteress or her immorality." Now, while the fall of Babylon will not take place literally until we get to chapter 18, but the announcement is made here. Please don't forget this. Don't forget this. God is not subject to time like we are. You see, in God's presence, all time, past, present, future, all exist at the same time. In God's presence, there is no time, just eternity. There are some people who interpret Babylon as literal city of Babylon in Iraq today. Others view it as a prophetic symbol. Don't get hung up on it. It doesn't matter. You're not going to lose your salvation one way or the other. Major on the majors. Don't major on the minors, okay? Either way is fine. The problem is that those who really get hung up on it being a literal place, they got so excited when Saddam Hussein spent several billion dollars of rebuilding the old Babylon, the old city of Babylon. Ha, you see what's happening. And then came the American invasion and Babylon got destroyed. And then they got deflated. Don't live by the headlines. If you live by the headlines, you die by the headlines. I prefer to take Babylon as a symbol of a city, any city. Any city USA, any city in Europe, any city in the world who so steeped in secular godlessness, who is so steeped in cultural immorality, because they will fall. The third angel, verses 9 and 10. If anyone worships the beast, we saw that in the last message, the Antichrist who insisted people worshiping him, and his image, and receive his mark on their forehead or their hand, he too will drink of the wine of God's fury, which has been poured full strength into the cup of his wrath. Isn't that amazing? Those who drink of the cup of immorality will drink from the cup of judgment. This proclamation of this third angel actually suggests to me, at least, that Babylon represents that political system that's ruled by the Antichrist and the false prophet. Then verse 13 comes the next message from that angel and says, "Write, blessed are the dead who die in the Lord from now on." And then the voice of the Spirit says, "Yes, they will rest from their labor, for their deeds will follow them." If you attended a funeral, you probably heard pastors preach, and it's for good reason. It's very comforting. Now, some of the preachers who take this out of context, out of Revelation context, so I want to tell you what it's saying in context. Here's what it's saying in this particular part of Revelation, that in those days, there will be such severe suffering for believers, just like we're seeing with Boko Haram and ISIS and the suffering of believers all over the world. But it's going to be global. That suffering is going to be so humongous, it's so vast, that death will be a tremendous blessing. Here's what he's saying in context, that the horror of the great tribulation will make death to be such a blessed rest in comparison. And so, after I grieve like you do over your loved ones, I think of this prophecy. And then I rejoice for them. Just as in Matthew 5:11, there is a spiritual blessing upon those who have been reviled and those who are falsely accused for the sake of Christ. There is a blessing for those who die in the Lord ahead of the tribulation. Verses 14 all the way to 20. Look with me, please. Here we see the time has come for humanity to be ripe for the harvest. Finally, the hour is here. The time of judgment has come. John sees the white cloud seated on the white cloud as the Son of Man, wearing a golden crown and in his hand a sickle for harvesting the crop. You remember Jesus said the tares are going to grow with the wheat? And he said, don't try to separate them. You wait.
14: because the angels, when they do the harvesting, they will be precise. No one of Jesus' children will be lost. They will then take the wheat and the chaff and separate them. This is that picture here of that sickle. No wonder people love to think of baby Jesus in the manger. They love to think of the crucifix of Jesus hanging helplessly on that cross. They don't want to think of Judge Jesus. They don't want to think of Judge Jesus. Two more angels appear, one with a sickle and the other with a fire from the altar. The angel of the altar calls out to the other angel with the sickle, and he said, "Take your sharp sickle and gather the clusters of grape from the earth's vine, because the grapes are ripe." Talking about humanity, of course. Although John will return to this global event, when we get to 16:16, to be specific, he introduces it here in chapter 14. It just gives us a little introduction, as it were, before he gets to the subject. And that is what's going to take place on the plain of Megiddo, as people call it, Armageddon. What is that Armageddon? I'm going to introduce it just like John did, and then we'll get back to it. The word Armageddon comes from two Hebrew words, Har Megiddo. Har means plains. Megiddo is the name of the area. And it's a strategic region in northern Israel. And it is a place where many historical battles have been fought. Through the years, many historians have become famous. That's why it could be more symbolic than anything else. The most recent battle, the last battle ever fought on the plains of Megiddo, was in 1918 between the British Army and the Ottoman Army. Armageddon has been a crossroad for travelers. Although it's inland, it's really close to the coastal city of Haifa. In fact, when you stand on the mountain, you can literally see the Mediterranean from the mountain, which would make a logical site for a D-Day style of invasion. Har Megiddo, or Armageddon, is about 50 miles north of Jerusalem. But the focus of the final battle is going to be Jerusalem. That's really where the focus is, because that's where the Antichrist is going to set his kingdom. As I told you, the Muslims believe that the Mahdi is going to come and he's going to rule from Jerusalem, their Messiah. But during that battle, the Bible said the blood will flow for 200 miles. Just to give you an idea, the whole nation of Israel from north to south is 263 miles. It's a horrific scene. It's a horrific scene. Every time I look at this horrific scene, I said, "Lord, I pray that we'll be out of here before that happens." In the next message, we see the seven bowls of judgment upon the earth, which corresponds to the plagues of Egypt. We'll look at those closely. But I want to close by telling you this. The Bible is a collection of 66 books. They're written by 40 authors. In three languages, on three different continents, in a span of 1,600 years. It consists of history, drama, poetry, law, prophecy, and yet the Bible is one book. It's the most remarkable thing you can, when you think about it. God's word is amazingly consistent because God is consistent. And the God of Exodus, who sent the plagues on Pharaoh, rebellious Pharaoh, is the same God who's going to judge those who rebelled against his plan of salvation. When the seven bowls of plagues unleashed, John writes, "With them, God's wrath is complete." But don't ever miss his vision of the victorious believers, triumphant over Satan, around the throne room of God. That when Jesus entered Jerusalem, it was fulfillment of Zechariah, but it's also a vision of the future, when he is the King of Kings and the Lord of Lords, when every knee shall bow to him, and every tongue, whether they agree or not, going to confess that Jesus Christ is Lord, to the glory of God the Father. I know some of you have been shaken by this series from Revelation. Dads and moms concerned about your children. Trust me, the last time I checked, I was flesh and blood too. And I care deeply about my family, my grandchildren. But here's what I want you to listen to very, very carefully. I'm coming close to the end. This is important. My confidence is in my God who said, I will never leave you nor forsake you. That's the confidence that every one of us should have. Listen, this is part of what I'm talking about, this faithfulness, that you trust God no matter what. I have no fear in me whatsoever. Not over my family, not over you, not over my congregation. No, not at all, because I know of the faithfulness of God. We've seen it over and over and over again. He will not tempt us above that which we can bear. And so whatever happens, He will be there with us every step of the way. The question is, are you certain that if He comes back today, you'll be with Him in heaven? Will you be with all of those who have been redeemed by the blood of Jesus Christ?
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0: George Mueller, who lived a busy life, leading an orphanage and preaching the gospel, started each day with the conviction that his first great and primary business was to have his soul happy in God. I like that phrase, happy in God. Mueller was onto something important. If our souls are not finding joy and satisfaction in God, they become thin and brittle, lacking vitality and resiliency. On the other hand, when our souls are filled with all the fullness of God, as it says in Ephesians 3:19, we're able to live out of the overflow. Our confidence and contentment in God color the way we communicate. While we remain serious about God's word, you and I are less prone to become somber and heavy. The joy in our souls just bubbles up. All of that when we're happy in God.
1: Thanks for tuning in today to Bible Q&A with John MacArthur. And I'm Denny Nugent with today's question. It comes from Hebrews 2, verse 10, which says that Jesus, as the author of salvation, needed to be perfected through suffering. And John, we know Jesus is 100% man and 100% God. So how could Jesus, as God, need perfecting?
2: Well, of course, we also know that Jesus grew in wisdom and stature and favor with God and man. Jesus came into the world 100% man, and man arriving in the world doesn't know everything, hasn't experienced everything. He was a baby, then he was a toddler, then he was a small child, then he was an adolescent, then he was an adult. There was progression in his humanity. It was at the age of 12 that he really awakened to the fullness of who he was, and he declares that when he says, I must be about my Father's business. So to speak of Jesus' humanity is to speak of his development. And as he grew in wisdom and grew in stature physically and grew in favor with God and favor with man, as he flourished sinlessly so, but nonetheless growing and progressing, he also grew to understand and experience suffering so that he could be perfected in the sense that he would be a complete, sympathetic, faithful high priest who had been touched with the feelings of our infirmities, knew all of our pain. He was in all points tempted like as we are, yet without sin. He is the one who is perfect in every area of his humanity, including even suffering for us.
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0: It's 19 minutes before the top of the hour. That's Andrew Rip. Worry never climbed a hill. Worry never paid a bill. Worry never dried a tear. Worry never calmed a fear. Worry never led a horse to water. Worry never done a thing you'd think it oughta. Which takes me to Philippians 4:6. Be anxious for nothing, but in everything, by prayer and supplication with thanksgiving, let your requests be made known to God.
1: Hi, I'm Johnny Erickson Tata. One morning shortly after I got out of rehab from my diving accident, I was sitting in the driveway of my sister's farmhouse. I was sitting there struggling against depression, feeling lonely and afraid of the future. Now, I knew Hebrews chapter 13, where God says he'll never leave us or forsake us, but right then I needed to feel it. So I cried, "Oh God, please give me a tangible sign that you're near, that you're here with me." At that instant, a beautiful monarch butterfly flitted by right in front of my wheelchair. There was no mistake about it. God sent that little creature, and suddenly I was filled with his peace. Even now, decades later, I still smile whenever I spot a butterfly. It tells me God is near. So, friend, God will never leave you or forsake you either. So, today, ask the Lord to reveal himself to you through his creation. He's big enough to care that specifically.
2: This is Max Licato. For 6 long weeks, Elijah had walked across the wilderness of Sinai. Finally, he reached and began to ascend Mount Horeb. Elijah was in search of God. And according to 1 Kings chapter 19 and verse 9, the word of the Lord came to him, and he said to him, "What are you doing here, Elijah?" Elijah answered with a complaint. "I did everything you told me to do, but your people have rejected your covenants and killed your prophets. I'm the only one left in the country, and now they want to kill me too." Well, the Lord gave Elijah a word. According to verse 12, our Creator spoke to the prophet with a still, small voice. He will speak a word to you as well. Let his word, living and active, speak to you. Open your Bible and listen. This is Max Licato.
3: No matter where you find yourself right now in life, it's always a good idea to lift up your cries of hope and your prayers of thanksgiving to God. And you can do that right here, right now, with the music of praise and worship.

The Bible says it's by grace that we're saved through faith, that not of ourselves, it's the gift of God, not of works, so no one can boast. You ever come to Jesus in that way, asking him to forgive you for your wrongdoing, the Bible word is sin, asking him to be the leader of your life? You can do that right now. If you're serious about it, pray with me. Lord, I admit that I've messed up. I'm a sinner. Would you please forgive me? Help me turn away from this habit of self-centered living. I want you in charge, Jesus, as my Savior. From this day forward, amen. You can keep the conversation going online when you have a dialogue at chataboutjesus.org. Chataboutjesus.org. Here's Crowder.

0: What's worse than waiting for a bureaucratic decision? Not much. Hey, thanks for connecting with Today in the Word, Moody Bible Institute's daily devotional. I'm John Gager, honored to share today's reading. King Darius had received Governor Tattenai's letter. It issued a request to search the archives for King Cyrus's decree. Ezra 6 tells us that a search was made, and in fact, such a decree was found. The second half of Darius' letter to Tattenai and his associates goes into great detail about how they were not to simply allow the work to continue, but support it. Remarkably, the king even allotted tax revenue to rebuild God's temple. Today in the Word, we read in Ezra 6, verse 8, their expenses are to be fully paid out of the royal treasury from the revenues of Trans-Euphrates. The returnees were to be given whatever is needed, including young bulls, rams, male lambs for burnt offerings to the God of heaven, and wheat, salt, wine, and olive oil. In short, anything the priests requested must be given them daily without fail. Darius then, with typical flair, adds a stark punishment for whoever might oppose the rebuilding of God's temple. I decree that if anyone defies this edict, a beam is to be pulled from their house, and they are to be impaled on it. And for this crime, their house is to be made a pile of rubble. Well, the Lord had moved Cyrus's heart to favor the exiles, and here he moves Darius's heart to do the same. The Lord is indeed the true king over the entire earth. This is a great study, and I invite you to dig deeper. 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
1: I got a letter this morning, and the writer called me offensive. I get a lot of that. I started to apologize, but didn't. You know why? Because if you're a Christian and everybody likes you, you're doing something wrong. Our message, when it's understood, is not so wonderful for those who refuse to believe it. They just want us to go away. Not mad. Just shut up and go away. Don't do that. Speak truth in love, but for God's sake and theirs, speak truth. So, why not go out and offend somebody, okay? I'm Steve Brown. You think about that.
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0: That's passion. Just that good. 19 minutes past the hour. Thanks for hanging out today. Spurgeon said, if you wish to know God, you must know his word. A lot of people love the New Testament these days, but not so much the Old Testament. But think about this. The New Testament completes the picture of Jesus Christ that was introduced in the prophecies, foreshadowings, and images of the Old Testament. Biblical terms like Messiah, Redeemer, Shepherd, Son of Man, and Son of David all originate in the Old Testament, not the New. And they find their ultimate significance in the New Testament. The story begun in the Hebrew Bible is completed in the Greek New Testament. We must study, love, enjoy, spend time in the Old Testament too.
1: The Bible teaches that all of mankind is rushing toward death. This world is coming to an end.
2: I know. That sounds pretty ominous. But Billy Graham knew that for Christians, there's much more to the story.
1: The Bible teaches that the end will come with the coming again of Christ, and that he will set up a kingdom of righteousness and social justice where hatred, greed, jealousy, war, and death will no longer be known. Jesus talked about the end of the present evil world system and the establishment of a new order, which is called a world kingdom of righteousness, the kingdom of God prevailing on earth.
2: Now that sounds much better, doesn't it? Would you like to know how you can be a part of that kingdom? Go to findpeacewithgod.net. That's findpeacewithgod.net. From the Billy Graham Evangelistic Association.
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0: grateful for you.
1: And I hope that's your heart as well. That's Chandler Moore. The Puritan Jeremiah Burroughs points out that your faithfulness may be rewarded by God with as great glory as a king who has swayed his scepter for God, because the Lord does not so much look at the work that is done as at the faithfulness of our hearts in doing it. I'll say that again. The Lord doesn't look so much at the work that is done as at the faithfulness of our hearts in doing it. Hey, let's be faithful in whatever it is that God has called us to.
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3: God opposes or is against or is repelled by the proud. But he's attracted to or shows favor to the humble. What the writer of James is saying is that the favor of God, which means the unmerited, undeserved goodness and favor of God, that positive disposition of God that goes into your life, that opens doors, that gives you opportunities, that gives joy to your life, that gives you those things that you do not deserve. God is trying to give it to you, but you're not in a place where you can receive it. Why? Because you're repelling it by something in your life, and the Bible says that something is called pride.
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4: When feeling lonely or afraid, I go to the Psalms for comfort. Hey, this is Debbie Griffith. Psalm 91:4 really hit me the other day. 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
0: Here are five tips experts say it takes to be a top-notch salesperson. 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Keep a positive attitude by avoiding or minimizing negative criticisms. Learn all you can about the product you sell. Celebrate your successes and maintain good character. Each of these tips takes hard work in order to excel and succeed. Sad to say, some people think it takes hard work to obtain salvation. They think salvation is a reward for the good they do. But the Bible teaches that God has already done the work for us. Jesus Christ died to pay our sin debt. Our part is to accept what Jesus has done on our behalf. We read in the book of Romans, chapter 10, "If you confess with your mouth that Jesus is Lord, and believe in your heart that God has raised him from the dead, you will be saved. For it is by believing in your heart that you are made right with God, and it is by confessing with your mouth that you are saved." Of course, saved people do good deeds, but not to earn salvation. They work because they are convinced Christ is worthy of their efforts. They want to help share Christ's message of love and forgiveness. They want to foster justice and righteousness in our world. They do it not to earn salvation, but because they love Jesus and they love people.
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2: Gary, my husband is telling his friends he wants a divorce after every fight. 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
3: 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In my book, Happily Ever After, I have a section on solving conflicts without arguing. 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Bottom line, don't ignore the problem. 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

0: That's Ben Fuller, and it's 20 minutes past the hour. George Mueller talked about the importance of keeping his soul happy in God. What did he mean? Well, certainly this involves regular extended times of saturating our souls in Scripture, strengthening them through prayer, but there's more to it. A satisfied, joyful soul comes as we take time and make space to enjoy the many gifts and graces that God grants us. Maybe that's a walk in the woods for you. I love that. Recharges my batteries. A Sunday afternoon nap. The taste of a ripe peach. An evening out with good friends. You and I need to learn to enjoy God in everything that we see. Isn't that the truth? Let's enjoy God, and I think we'll find our souls happy in God.
1: 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Holda from India lost her husband when he was martyred for his faith and witness. These women face emotional challenges of grief and forgiveness. For Pauline, whose husband Rami was murdered in Gaza, letting go of bitterness took 5 years. God healed her heart, and now she ministers to other widows. Meanwhile, Holda opened her home to the orphan of another martyr, the widow of one martyr, caring for another martyr's child. Pray for these widows and the families they serve. May God strengthen their faith and truly be a husband to them. You can hear both Holda and Pauline tell their stories on VOM Radio. 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
2: Let's go see Lady. I'm Cindy Tang with Moving Moments. And when I said that, my German Shepherd, Hogan, would race to the neighbor's house to play with a dog half his size. And they got along just fine. I wish people did that more often. Romans 12:18 says, as far as it depends on you, live at peace with everyone. But the Apostle Paul goes deeper in Romans 12:20 and 21. He says to bless those who hurt us and overcome evil with good. And that's not easy because we're responsible for our response, even when others are difficult. So today, pray for those who are hard to love. Extend an olive branch. And if you cannot reach their heart, God can. This story is featured in my devotional, Companions in Faith. 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I'm Cindy Tang with Moving Moments. Now it's your time to make a move.
3: 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These songs exist to lift our voices to the Savior, to sing praises to the one who created us all. 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

0: God is so good that he gives us the gift of humor. A merry heart does good like a medicine, says Proverbs. And humor isn't the cure for everything, but it is certainly therapeutic, even serving as preventive medicine. If Christians don't come apart and laugh a while, they may just come apart. G.K. Chesterton wrote, madmen are always serious. They go mad from lack of humor. Hey, lighten up. Laughter brings health to the soul.
1: What will you allow to motivate you today? In the book of Nehemiah, a group of people were busy doing God's work, and then they experienced resistance from God-hating enemies. Words from their enemy were having an effect. The threat level increased, the people were getting fearful, distracted, and their work was slowing down. Nehemiah then spoke words of motivation that restored their courage. He told them to remember God and to fight on behalf of those who cannot. Sometimes God calls us to do a work that can be discouraging. When confident that we are doing His will, we should remind ourselves that God's glory matters most. So when resistance comes, remember Christ and persevere in the calling that He has given you. I'm Aaron Paulus, Communications Director for Life Action Ministries for OneCry.com.
2: 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Hi, I'm Mark Gregston with Parenting Today's Teens. 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
1: I was only 5 years old when my parents separated. I moved around a lot after that and lost all sense of stability. Despite my setbacks, I made an effort to excel in school. But when my father offered to make me a business partner, I chose money and recognition over academics. My business took over my entire life. I neglected my new wife, Teresa. I even broke the law moving stolen merchandise to boost my profits. Eventually, I was caught and charged and convicted. My wife supported me through the trial, but I still took her for granted. Finally, she had had enough and asked for a divorce. Even though I grew up in a broken home, I knew that wasn't what I wanted. And I met with a friend who introduced me to a couple whose lives were changed through their newfound faith. When I spoke with them, I found that I wasn't alone. All have sinned and come short of the glory of God. And God sent his son, Jesus Christ, to die for our sins. I knew that I needed Christ in my life to save my crumbling marriage. It took a lot of prayer, but Teresa and I reconciled, and the Lord led me to end my business career and follow a different path. I returned to school and started a fulfilling new life as a pastor and church planter. I'm Rafael Maldonado. If the Son therefore shall make you free, ye shall be free indeed.
0: If you would like to be free from the weight of sin by receiving Jesus Christ as Lord and Savior, or maybe you have questions about it, call 1-888-NEED-HIM right now. 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
2: Is belief in aliens religious? This is Ken Ham, an Aussie transplant with a passion for God's Word and the Gospel. A few years ago, a study found that those who claim they're not religious, but who still want meaning in their lives, show a greater belief in intelligent aliens. So they reject God, but embrace aliens. But everyone knows in their heart of hearts that God exists. And because of this, people yearn to find meaning in their lives. But for those who reject God, there's no ultimate meaning, purpose, or hope. So many look to aliens to feel like they're not alone and a part of something bigger. But true meaning, purpose and hope, that doesn't come from aliens. That comes from believing the gospel and living for Christ.
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0: Megan Woods. Your time is now 19 minutes past the hour. We talk about heaven down here. What about heaven up there? What about when your life on this earth is over? Are you headed for heaven? Do you know for sure? You know, you can know. The Bible says, I've written these things to you who believe in the name of the Son of God so that you may know that you have eternal life. Now, I'm not here to sell eternal fire insurance. I'm here to sell a lifestyle of Jesus first, not you. Not an add-on. It's Jesus and Him only. And if you'd like to confess that you've messed up, if you'd like to ask God to help you turn away from that mountain of me monster living, if you'd like a lifestyle with Jesus in charge of you, not you calling the shots, well then by all means have a conversation now with a volunteer who will talk with you, pray with you at 888-NEED-HIM. 888-NEED-HIM.
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2: A sudden rainstorm is a good picture of the judgment of God. If you stand outside, the rain will fall on you directly. But if you're in a house, well, the rain will fall on the roof, and because you're inside, it won't touch you. Jesus Christ is the house that God has provided for us, the ark that shelters us against the storm of God's judgment. When Jesus died on the cross, the judgment of God for our sins fell on Him. And God invites us to come to Him as our shelter. If you're in Christ, God's judgment will never fall on you because it already fell on Jesus. There is therefore now no condemnation for those who are in Christ Jesus.
1: Is there someone in your life who needs to know the God of the Bible and might be open to take a journey through the Bible with you? Invite them to openthebible.org.
3: This is Carter Conlon. Jesus Christ died to pay the price for our sin so that we might be forgiven. In that forgiveness, we were taken out from under the penalty of eternal separation from God and brought into a living relationship with Him. The Spirit of God did something powerful when He raised Christ from the dead. Not only did He forgive us of our sin, but He also promised that the one who raised Christ from the dead will also quicken our mortal bodies. By His power, He will bring us out of a place of death, weakness, or confusion. By the Spirit of God, the promise of the cross is that we're lifted out of a place of weakness and darkness and brought into life and light. The same Spirit that raised Christ from the dead is the same Spirit that can raise you up and equip you to do what God is calling you to do for His glory. There are no more excuses. God has already told you what He's about to do. All that's left is for you and I to pray.
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0: David Leonard, and well done. If you're following the clock, it's 39 minutes past the hour. Think about this. Worry never climbed a hill. Worry never paid a bill. Worry never dried a tear. Worry never calmed a fear. Worry never led a horse to water. Worry never done a thing you'd think it oughter. Which takes me to Philippians 4, verse 6. Don't be anxious about anything, but in everything, by prayer and supplication, with thanksgiving, let your requests be made known to God.
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2: 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And the same applies to us today. 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
4: 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It was given for our transformation. John the Baptist said it best, he must increase, but I must decrease. That's true spiritual growth, and that is real hope.
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0: Have you ever met someone who seemed to pray so beautifully that you wondered if you were doing it wrong? I'm Bonnie Sala with Reset. Some people seem to find words for everything. They can pray for 10 minutes without hesitation. Others struggle to know what to say after 10 seconds. If you're in the second group, here's some good news. God isn't looking for impressive prayers. The Bible doesn't say that God is close to people who use the right words. It says, the Lord is close to all who call on him. Yes, to all who call on him in truth. Prayer is an honest conversation, not polished performance. One wise father taught his young children, never make fun of anyone's prayer. He encouraged them to pray popcorn prayers, where each child simply offered God a single sentence. Jesus gently cautioned his followers against praying long, showy prayers just to impress others. When his disciples asked him to teach them to pray, he didn't give them complicated formulas. He gave them simple words that helped them speak to their Heavenly Father. People connect with God in different ways. Some pray out loud. Some write in journals. Some sing. Others walk, sit quietly, or reflect on Scripture, or talk with Jesus throughout the day. The Bible is filled with joyful songs, desperate cries for help, quiet reflections, and prayers only a few words long. What matters isn't the method, but the relationship. God created your personality. He isn't asking you to become someone else before you come to him. Speak honestly in your own words. The goal isn't to sound spiritual. The goal is to know Jesus better. I'm Bonnie Sala. Ready to grow your faith? Discover practical tools and more at guidelines.org.
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2: Faith and fear are the two polarizing effects that influence and tug you one direction or the other. Your faith will tell you this is what you need to do. Your fear will tell you this is what you don't need to do. Your faith will tell you step out. Your fear will tell you what if things go wrong. Your faith will tell you obey God. Your fear will tell you you better follow your own conceived ideas, because what if God's way doesn't work out? It's the pool of faith and the pool of fear.
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0: keep going.
1: And I hope that you'll take Rachel Purcell's advice and keep going all the way deep into your Old Testament. See, the New Testament completes the picture of Jesus that was introduced in the prophecies, foreshadowings, and images of the Old Testament. Biblical terms like Messiah, Redeemer, Shepherd, Son of Man, and Son of David all originate in the Old Testament, and they find their ultimate significance in the New Testament. So the story begun in the Hebrew Bible is completed in the Greek New Testament. That's why we need to study, be fascinated with, consumed with the Old Testament in your Bible.
2: Hi, I'm Johnny Erickson Tata. Living with a severe disability and chronic pain can be so wearing. It's hard to daily take up the cross and follow Jesus. It's downright painful. But I draw inspiration from the way Christ took up his cross. Hebrews chapter 12 tells us that because of the joy set before him, Jesus endured his cross. And now, he is seated in the place of honor beside the throne of God. I love those words, quote, for the joy set before him. I know that just 2 minutes in heaven will be worth all the pain, all the sorrow and tears. Plus, as a co-heir with Christ, God has in store for us a place of honor near the throne of God. Oh, friend, the finish line is getting closer, and Isaiah 35 gives great advice. 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Your God's going to come and rescue you. And you know what? 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

0: Encouragement there from Franny Cash. And here's a word of encouragement from Jeremiah Burroughs, a great old Puritan. He says, your faithfulness may be rewarded by God as with great a glory as any king who has swayed his scepter for God. Because the Lord does not look so much at the work that is done as at the faithfulness of our hearts in doing it. I'll say that again. The Lord doesn't look so much at the work that is done as at the faithfulness of our hearts in doing it.
1: The greatest Bible teachers down through the ages have truly understood the goal of their teaching. Hello, I'm Chuck Swindoll. Those whose works to which we turn again and again, those who have impacted us the most, know that God not only said, teach my people, but he also said, do it for this reason. He outlines that reason clearly in 1 Timothy. The goal, or the bullseye of our instruction is, and now I quote, love from a pure heart and a good conscience and a sincere faith. That's the goal. All empowered by love.
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3: 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This is the covenant I will make with the house of Israel after that time, declares the Lord. I will put my law in their minds and write it on their hearts. I will be their God, and they will be my people. No longer will a man teach his neighbor, or a man his brother, saying, know the Lord, because they will all know me, from the least of them to the greatest. From Jeremiah 31. Listen to the Bible. 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
2: 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It worked. 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But one day, as I was walking home from school, I passed by a house and heard a song called Eternal. I stopped and listened until the very end. When the song was over, the broadcaster shared a story from the Bible about the prodigal son. I didn't understand it exactly, except I felt so sorry. 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
3: Shalom, I'm Mitch Glazer, president of Chosen People Ministries. There's a growing crisis today. It's a crisis that Yom Kippur, the Day of Atonement, speaks to in an amazing way. The Hebrew word for holy is kadosh, and that is what Yom Kippur is all about, finding kadosh Elohim, or the holiness of God, and the path to his presence. No matter how good we're not good enough for the perfect holiness of God. So this is Yom Kippur, the Day of Atonement. Let me encourage you to pray and share the good news about the one who took our sin to himself so that we could find the path to God's holy presence. It's a day when you too can be reminded of God's forgiveness of sin.
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1: Do you have a list of regrets? This longer than it's ever been.

0: thankful for you.
1: That's Chandler Moore. George Mueller, who lived a busy life leading an orphanage and preaching the gospel, started each day with the conviction that his, quote, first great and primary business was to have his soul happy in God. Mueller was on to something important. If our souls are not finding joy and satisfaction in God, well, they become thin and brittle, lacking vitality and resiliency. On the other hand, when our souls are filled with what Paul said in Ephesians 3:19, all the fullness of God, we're able to live out of the overflow. Let me ask you, is your soul happy in God?
2: 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Michelle penned these words in her testimony on whatsmystory.org. Before she had eternal life, Michelle dealt with a lot of guilt and shame that caused her great anxiety and depression. But someone invited her to church where she heard the gospel, and that day, her life was changed forever. Ever as she accepted Jesus as her Savior. And you know what? There are a lot of Michelles out there looking for hope. And we know the source of all hope, Jesus Christ, who through his sacrifice on the cross offers us eternal life. All we must do is believe in Jesus alone. So who in your life needs this hope? God may have placed you in their circle to be the one to share it with them. Not sure what to say? Well, we have resources to help. 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
3: 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He knew that out of the darkness, the sun would rise, and he would experience God's blessings again. Like a sleepless night, sometimes the painful times of life feel like they will never end. My friend, you and I can endure those dark times by remembering they will not last forever. When we keep our eyes on Jesus, we can be sure the morning light is coming and joy comes with the morning.
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0: At 38 minutes past the hour, that's Andrew Rip. George Mueller talked about the importance of making his soul happy in God. Well, how do you get your soul happy in God? Certainly, as George Mueller discovered, this will involve regular, extended times of saturating our souls in Scripture and strengthening them through prayer. There's more to it, though. A satisfied, joyful soul comes as we take time and make space to enjoy the many gifts and graces that God gives to us. Maybe for you, that's a walk in the woods, a Sunday afternoon nap, the taste of a ripe peach, an evening out with good friends. Listen, God's gifts become avenues for enjoying Him, beams of glory that we chase back to the source. We don't set God and His gifts in opposition to each other, as though they're rivals. Instead, in the words of Charles Simeon, we're enjoying God in everything, and everything in God.
1: Leviticus 25 describes the year of Jubilee, a sacred reset that came every 50 years. Hi, I'm Rob West with another Faith and Finance Minute. During Jubilee, Israelite servants were released. Ancestral land returned to families, and the land itself was given rest. The message was unmistakable. People mattered more than profit, and everything Israel possessed ultimately belonged to God. Jubilee prevented hardship from becoming permanent for vulnerable families across generations and reminded God's people that wealth was a trust to steward, not a privilege to exploit. It also pointed beyond itself. In Luke, Jesus announced freedom for captives and the year of the Lord's favor. In Christ, we find the greater Jubilee, an eternal inheritance that can never be lost. 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
2: This is Max Lucado. Christ followers hear a language that others miss. In 2 Kings chapter 6, we see this truth played out in dramatic fashion. Elijah's protege, Elisha, followed in his mentor's footsteps and upset the powers of the age. The king of Aram decided to take the young prophet out. He sent a kill squad. They surrounded the city by night. It appeared to be the end, but the man of God saw what his frightened servant could not, and Elisha prayed, "Open his eyes, Lord, so that he may see." One saw through the filter of fear, the other the filter of faith. Elisha learned this lesson from Elijah. We'd be wise to do the same. This is Max Lucado.
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0: this is Paul Kennings. It doesn't matter what you face today. It matters most who you face it with. Stay tuned and allow God to influence your life through His Word. Is prayer important or is it absolutely necessary? Prayer is absolutely necessary. That's why Paul would tell us to pray without ceasing. It is absolutely necessary. Breathing is absolutely necessary. Oh, folks, eating at some point in time is necessary. Drinking water is absolutely necessary. Folks, prayer is not just important. It's not just something we do because it's prayer time at church. It's not just something we do because it's a part of our devotions. It's not just something we do because there's difficulties in our lives. Prayer is like breathing. It is absolutely necessary. Jesus Christ is teaching us that many times you see him go away and pray. He is on the same level as God in his very nature. He is the very being, totally holy, totally righteous, everywhere, all at the same time. This Jesus had patterns in his life that demonstrates prayer. Because God is loving, because God is a caring, kind God, because God's grace is sufficient for everything, there's nothing impossible with God. And for that reason, because it is possible, we just keep going to God. Sometimes people need to take a retreat to pray. I learned from my brother who was in the military for many years that retreating is not always meaning the battle is over. It just means you're reorganizing yourself to come back. Sometimes it's good to retreat. You could get tuned into God better. You get our focus refreshed. We can get some rest. So that when we come back into focus, we can stand stronger than before.
1: For more on this and other helpful resources, log on to powerwalkministries.org.
2: Are you ever tempted to unplug from other believers?
3: Well, I got tired of just jumping from church to church to church. 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
2: 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Here's the way I look at it. 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As I pursue holiness, I'm weak and have a lot of limitations. So God has put people in my life to protect me and to help me grow. Disconnecting from God's people, from the church, would make me as vulnerable as a sheep away from its flock. As you grow in holiness, be sure you stay plugged into the lives of other believers in your local church. Their prayer and accountability can protect you when you're weak.
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0: And yes, while Mike Donaghy is the voice behind the band 10th Avenue North, he's also an accomplished best-selling author, compelling speaker, a light in the darkness, and a pillar for truth.
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0: Thursday, October 29th in Williston is more than just a concert. 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
1: The bad news about God, and there is some really bad news, is that He's holy and perfect and righteous. And the reason that that's bad news is that we are not. And our not has some serious consequences. So then, what's the good news? And there is some good news. Great news. Fantastic news. Hi, I'm Bernie Diamond, and it's great to be with you again. Today we're going to take a look at that good news from a different perspective. And do stick with me, because very soon I'll be telling you about my latest life application book. It's called How to Enter God's Rest, and I'd love to send you a free copy to help you do just that. Enter into God's rest. So how are you doing this fine day? The one thing that I know, with frankly millions of people listening to this same message today in 160 countries around the globe, is that there's going to be a myriad of different responses to that question. How are you doing this fine day? Some people are just on top of the world. Others are in the absolute depths of despair. And in between those two extremes, there's every shade of grey under the sun, right? And wherever you are, some good news would be sure to go down well. Some good news to shine some light into a dark place. Some good news to brighten just a mundane day. And even when we're in the middle of a fantastic patch in life, some good news to put all that into perspective. Well, today is a good news day. Today on the program, as we spend these few short minutes together, we're not just going to share some good news. We're going to roll around in it, revel in it, and delight in it. Because the good news that I'm talking about isn't some cliche. It's not some bit of religious spin. This good news is meant to make a difference in our lives, a real difference, in fact, a world of difference, an eternal difference. I've previously said on this program that when it comes to God, there's both good news and bad news. We're in the middle of a series that I've called Reaping the Harvest of Righteousness, because when we live out the goodness and the holiness and the wonderfulness of God, is there such a word? Well, let's use it. The righteousness of God. There's a huge harvest of blessing in that. Not necessarily the sort of blessing always that the world tells us we should have, you know, the whole healthy, wealthy and wise myth, but a depth of reward, a joy, a peace, as we live out the righteousness of God in our own lives. The bad news is that we have all sinned and fallen short of the glory of God, and the wages of that sin is death. The bad news is that God is righteous and we're not, and no matter how hard we work at it, no matter how hard we labor at it, we will always fall short of the glory and the righteousness and the wondrous perfection of God. And whilst at first that might seem a tad unreasonable, death because we're not as good as God, seems harsh, doesn't it? It's that bad news that makes the good news so absolutely, incredibly, wonderfully fantastic. The Apostle Paul has this fantastic knack for hitting the nail right on the head, for boiling big things, huge things, seemingly complex things, down into a sentence or two that people like you and me can actually get our hearts and minds around. Have a listen to this, Romans chapter 6, verse 23. For the wages of sin is death, but the free gift of God is eternal life in Christ Jesus our Lord. There they are, the two sides of the coin, the bad news and the good news. And remember, when we talk about the gospel of Jesus Christ, that word gospel literally means good news, glad tidings. We're talking about the good news of Jesus. And if I were writing a Bible dictionary trying to define that Greek word that's used in the New Testament for gospel, I think I'd redefine it. I think I'd define it as meaning absolutely mind-blowingly fantastic news. Now, if you're a Christian and you sat in a pew for a good many years each Sunday, maybe this good news has just lost a little bit of its luster. You hear something so often over and over and over and over again. And well, after a while, it becomes mundane and passé, just the way things are. Have to tell you, it's happened to me from time to time too. But here's the thing. I wonder how many people really, I mean, really understand the enormity of this fantastic news about Jesus. What's going on here when God does this amazing thing in the face of such terrible news? The wages of sin is death, but the free gift of God is eternal life in Jesus Christ our Lord. The bad news, the bad part of the equation of grace, is shockingly terrible news. And if you're someone who has never put their trust in Jesus, if you're someone who has never accepted Jesus as your Lord and your Saviour, wrap your mind around this because it's meant to be shocking. Luke chapter 16, verses 19 to 26. This is Jesus talking. There was a rich man dressed in purple and fine linen who feasted sumptuously every day. And at his gate lay a poor man named Lazarus, covered with sores, who longed to satisfy his hunger with what fell from the rich man's table. Even the dogs would come in and lick his sores. The poor man died and was carried away by the angels to be with Abraham. The rich man also died and was buried. In Hades, where he was being tormented, he looked up and saw Abraham far away with Lazarus by his side. He called out, "Father Abraham, have mercy on me. Send Lazarus to dip the tip of his finger in water and cool my tongue, for I'm in agony in these flames." But Abraham said, "Child, remember that during your lifetime you received your good things and Lazarus in like manner evil things. But now he is comforted here, and you are in agony. Besides all this, between you and us, a great chasm has been fixed, so that those who might want to pass from here to you cannot do so, and no one can cross from there to us." Go ahead, be shocked. Come to grips with it. Jesus isn't mincing words. He knows about hell, and he's painting a vivid picture. But it's this picture is what makes the good news so great. Because when we believe in Jesus, we become as righteous as God himself. Let me say that again. When we believe in Jesus, we become as righteous as God himself, and the horrible penalty is lifted. See, this is the bit that I didn't understand at first. It took me a while to get it. Christians talked about the fact that Jesus' death on the cross bought me a ticket into heaven if I believed. But no one ever explained to me why. I needed to know why. The wages of sin is death, but the free gift of God is eternal life in Christ Jesus our Lord. I get the first bit, but the second bit, why? Well, 2 Corinthians chapter 5, verse 21 says this, "For our sake he made him to be sin who knew no sin," that's Jesus, "so that in him we might become the righteousness of God." If we think of God as a God of justice, then the penalty for our sin has to be paid. Someone has to pay. And out of his love and out of his mercy, God came up with this crazy plan that he himself, Jesus, should pay. So Jesus became a man, was nailed to a cross. He took the sins of the world, you and me and everyone else on his shoulders. He, in effect, became sin. Why? So that you and I might become the righteousness of God, stand before God completely free from sin because the price has been paid. And how do we lay hold of this incredible blessing, the freedom of forgiveness, eternal life? How do we get it? How do we become as righteous as God himself? Ephesians chapter 2, verses 8 and 9. "For by grace you have been saved through faith. And this is not your own doing. It's a gift from God, not the result of works, so that no one may boast." So how do we lay hold of it? By working hard? No. God's grace in Jesus is activated towards us through faith. We obtain the righteousness of God. In fact, we become the righteousness of God by believing in Jesus. It's that simple. And that is why it isn't just good news. It's not even just great news. It is mind-blowingly fantastic news because all is forgiven. The anger and the wrath and the punishment of God on us is removed. And we now have a new life to live, a life that goes on from now and for all eternity. Life's hard, right? I mean, it's good, but it can be hard with things coming at you from every side, as they so often do. And then there are the things bubbling along inside us, all of which can rob us of the peace that God so desperately wants to give us. That's why I'd so love to send you a free copy of my latest book, How to Enter God's Rest. There are life application questions at the end of each chapter to help you chew things over so you can really apply God's word right into the circumstances you're facing today. Because God's word, man, it's alive and active. Amen? So I'm praying that he truly will help you through this book to enter his rest once and for all. You can request your free copy right now at ChristianityWorks.com. You'll see that offer right there toward the top of the homepage. Just click on it, pop in your name and email, and that ebook will be on its way to your inbox in just seconds. That web address again is ChristianityWorks.com. Hey, thank you so much for joining me. I'm Bernie Diamond. Catch you again, same time next week, with a different perspective.
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2: Unlike you and me, God doesn't look back wistfully on the past. He's not consumed by the present. He's not troubled in waiting for the future. He sees all of time as a vivid whole before his eternal gaze. He sees the creation. He sees the fall. He sees the flood. He sees the call of Abram. He sees the monarchy of Israel. He sees the exile. He sees the incarnation. He sees the early church. He sees the medieval period. He sees the Reformation. He sees the great world wars. He sees our assembly here today. None of history is lost or filed away in a dusty cabinet for God. As the psalmist says here in Psalm 90 and verse 4, for 1,000 years in your sight are like a day that has just gone by, or like a watch in the night. God is eternal. That's what the scriptures teach us again and again and again. But what does that really mean? Well, at its very core, the claim that God is eternal means that he is unbound, he is unlimited with respect to time. You and I, of course, are time-bound creatures living always between an unchangeable past and an unknowable future. That's essential to who we are in and of ourselves, but not so for God. Time is part of his creation, that which he made. And as maker of the world, he can be bound by no part of his creation. Time itself, it's part of God's creation. But his own existence, it stands above and before the creation. And so his own existence in eternity is timeless in itself.
3: 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To learn more, visit EncounterTheTruth.org.
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5: Bill and Julia wanted to support and encourage their grandkids' parents, so here's what they did. First, they wrote letters of blessing to each of their adult kids' spouses. They recognized that there are often tensions and misunderstandings with in-laws, and they wanted to affirm them as important members of the family. Some of that happened years ago at the wedding, but they wanted to do it again since that time had passed and grandkids were now in the picture. Bill and Julia didn't stop here. They also gave each couple a gift of a few days away while they watched the kids. Of course, each couple was very appreciative. Grandparents, maybe it's time for all of us to do something similar. God bless you, and thanks for listening.
6: How do you view yourself? Do you think about what God sees or what others see? Hey, this is Debbie Griffin. It's definitely a process to be able to hear God's voice and listen to Him alone. When I got my eyes off how I looked, performed, or cared about what others thought about me, I began to truly trust God and see my identity in Him. And then I was like, where should I go? Who should I meet? And how can I serve? Prior to that, I would make these wonderful plans, and then I would ask God, bless what I've decided is good. God is not a genie in a Bible. It's not about saying the correct verses and doing some super good deeds to earn His favor. It's by His grace that He loves us despite what we do or don't do. It's about trusting God's faithfulness and believing He knows the best plan for your life. He loves us and gives us purpose with the gifts He's given us because He knows that in serving others instead of self, we'll have true contentment every day. 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
26: 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He's got a book on this topic called When Your Adult Child Strays, Trading Heartache for Hope. And by the way, Jim mentioned our counseling team, and they're a phone call away. 800, the letter A, and the word family.
27: Jim, welcome back to Focus. It's so good to see you.
28: Always great to be with you. I feel like I'm in a family reunion when
27: I'm
28: here.
27: Yeah, always, I can feel light and lifted up.
28: Yeah, I'm a little disappointed you didn't eat the mustard pepper salt thing.
27: Well, no, I would have tried it, just a little sip.
28: Yeah.
27: But they never pressured us, which I thought was great. It's very kind of them.
28: Yeah, now I just saw Trent as a 20-something, and he's, you know, a lot taller than you and a lot bigger than you. He could have forced you at a certain time. He could today.
27: Eat this. But again, you're developing character in your sons and daughters that won't do that.
28: That's what we're trying.
27: And I'm proud to say he's never done that. But hey, let's go there. When parents think about raising toddlers or teenagers, they can expect challenges. Yeah. What I said was true. Somebody gave us great advice, Gene and I. They said, love every stage. Yeah. And we were kind of like, okay, what will that mean? Well, I think now on the back end, we get it. And there are different challenges. Man, terrible twos are terrible. It's like, kid, do you not hear me? You know, about the tantrums and getting their own way and all that. Then they get to teenagerhood and they want to be independent, and you work through all those things, and then it happens. They go off for their vocation or for college or for whatever they're going to do, and there seems to be in some situations this great drift that occurs. So let's go there. Why do you say parenting adult children can actually be one of the hardest seasons compared to terrible twos and teens?
28: Right. Well, we do have to embrace that stage, but they're moving from dependence to independence very rapidly. So they get to a stage, it might be even 18, and they say, well, I'm an adult. And you're going, yeah, and I'm paying for their cell phone, and I'm, you know, paying for college, and I'm, you know, still paying for the insurance. And they're saying, but I want freedom. And at that stage, when they go into adulthood, a lot of times they don't know how to be an adult, so they're making some goofy decisions. And we don't know how to parent adult because we got these other stages down, but now we're in a new stage. And I don't think most of us saw that coming.
0: Yeah.
28: Most of us, again, who raised kids in the church or who had kids, you know, who are great. And all of a sudden they started violating values and they started straying from their faith and they started drifting from the family, you know, story. And we didn't see it coming.
0: Yeah,
28: we, or
0: so
28: we said,
0: true.
28: That's going to be somebody else's kid, not ours.
0: You have a story in the book about a woman named Amber. I'm sure you've changed all the names.
28: Yes.
0: But what was Amber's situation?
28: Yeah. Her dad is one of my best friends.
0: Okay.
28: And a great guy. He's actually been in the office with me here at Focus talking with you. And Amber, beautiful, wonderful, had some tough things happen that they didn't know about when she was in junior high. And the way she coped with that was to do some drugs and got to become sexually promiscuous and, you know, just a tough life and rebelled. She, I mean, this was the kid who was, you know, in the junior high was, you know, leading the Bible study type of a thing.
0: Yeah.
28: And she went from drug rehab to drug rehab. They stayed in her story. And today I happened to have breakfast with him last week. You know, she's 40 months sober. And she's actually working for the drug rehab center. And it's not perfect. But just, you know, through that process, and I thought this was a neat thing that they did, her parents did. They gave her a necklace. And the necklace said, peace, joy, hope. Peace from your past, joy for today, and hope for the future. And I said, that's beautiful. He said, you know, that was for her, but it's also for us. So what they did was they stayed in her story. And it wasn't easy.
0: What does that mean, though?
28: Yeah, stay in the story means that there's a mess and they're in the messy middle. They don't just agree with her. And so they're not parenting, just go, hey, whatever you want to do. But they're also allowing, it was tough love. They were allowing, and tough love just means you allow the circumstances of her poor choices to actually take place. So they had to allow this beautiful kid, and I've known this girl all of her life, this beautiful girl to almost be homeless and make some horrible decisions that go against the grain of, you know, their belief system, but they still stayed in the story. They didn't agree with her. So, you know, they said, here's what we believe. Here's what our boundaries are. But they stayed in the story of the mess. So guess what? They were always safe. So
0: yeah.
28: If she had a problem, she was going to call back. Now, she may not call that day, but she would call back. She would come back into the situation, and they didn't enable her. You know, you can enable kids like Amber to dependency on you. But they didn't enable her. They helped her. They loved her.
0: Yeah, Jim, let me, you know, we need to ask these questions on behalf of those listening
28: sure.
0: and watching. And so I'm thinking of Amber's situation. But how do parents balance, you know, what we've tried to express to them, unconditional love, the
28: yeah.
0: love of Christ.
28: Right, right.
0: With this idea that affirming that destructive behavior
28: right.
0: or not addressing it or not speaking
28: no,
0: to
28: no.
0: it. Our temperaments as parents, it can be legalistic
28: sure.
0: or the opposite,
28: right,
0: just
28: right.
0: love at all costs.
28: And neither one of those are good, Jim. You have rigid parenting. What does that equal? Rebellion. You have lenient parenting. That equals no, they're rudderless. So there's times we're going to have to take the hit. My friends had to with Amber and sometimes say, this is not appropriate. And actually, you can't bring that into our home because of the other kids. And that was hard for them.
0: Yeah.
28: But, you know, and you mentioned Christ. Christ led with love. He practiced kindness, but he also had no patience for hypocrisy, and he had boundaries around there. So it's weird to think that we're talking about boundaries with your adult kids. But, yeah, we need to have, you know, some boundaries sometimes with our adult kids. And that means we've got to talk to them about expectations. Here's what we're expecting. If you're going to live in our house, here's what we're expecting. And you know, it's better when you do that, not in the heat of the battle, but when you've kind of thought through it and when you've done it, when, you know, you're having a good conversations. Adult children also, they will support what they help create. So if you can bring them into the picture,
0: yeah.
28: that's really beneficial.
0: Yeah, talk with them, get their opinion.
28: Yeah.
0: You mentioned this transition, you know, from kind of hands-on parenting
28: yeah.
0: up, you know, through kind of 17, 18, hopefully
28: right.
0: as a parent, you've been giving them more and more independence
28: yeah, right.
0: as they've gotten older.
28: Yeah.
0: And then there's this massive transition where you're no longer, hopefully, the handholder
28: yeah.
0: And the all-in parent, but
28: right.
0: you're now coach or influencer
28: yeah.
0: in
28: yeah.
0: their 20s.
28: Yeah.
0: Some parents struggle with that.
28: Right.
0: I remember a story we received here at Focus where a professor had contacted us. And they were complaining that the classroom, this is a university where, you know, a parent, it's illegal for the professor to share test results with a parent
28: right.
0: at that age because they're an adult, right? But this one young man in a class
27: didn't like the grade and got his mom on the phone during class and gave the phone to the professor and began to chew the professor out to say, my son would have done better than that. And he's like, I cannot talk to you. Describe that situation and what the error is. She's ready to fight every fight for her son.
28: Exactly. And she might have helped write that paper. You never know. I mean, honestly.
27: I couldn't have done that poorly.
28: I have an MBA from him. No, so parents have to be careful. I mean, a woman said to me, she said, I don't understand why my son won't make his own pediatrician appointments. He's 22 years old. And I thought, on two levels, why is he going to the pediatrician? But why we have to allow our kids to sometimes fail. And that's really hard for us.
27: Yeah.
28: But that's a generation of parenting that was what we called in 1989, it came out, helicopter parenting. We've just continued to try to do that with our adult children. And we can't do that. So sometimes

0: doctor, provider.
1: Yeah.
0: And the point is, you can overdo that. To their detriment.
1: Oh, then they have a failure to launch. We have a generation of some adult kids who are, you know, kind of entitled, and they're not launching because we literally have continued to enable. You know, there's a difference between helping and enabling. And most parents would say that I'm helping, I'm not enabling. But if you're buying them a new house and they can't afford the payments in the house, you're actually enabling them to be dependent on you. You can help them with different ways. And, you know, that's the big difference. So as parents, we have to have that mindset. What does it mean to come alongside them?
2: Yeah. Jim, how do we do that? Because we're talking about the relationship with adult kids, and sometimes I think we put it all on them, but it's really us that you're talking about here. So how do we make that shift to being kind of an influence, a mentor, not the person saying you should do this or you shouldn't do this?
1: For one thing, we have to give our kids what I call the passport to adulthood, and that's not easy for them, and it's not easy necessarily for us. But in doing that, we need, it's almost a ritual of, okay, they're now going to be in charge. Mm-hmm. And so for us to do that right, we then move to mentor. We've been, you know, as older teens, I mean, we're their consultant. Most of their day-to-day decisions are done by themselves. They're not always around. We were coaching them at younger and obviously in control, but we're not in control anymore. So when we now give them the passport to adulthood, we have to take a deep breath and keep a welcoming mat, you know, type of a relationship with them. Mm. At the same time, we have to be strong with what we believe our values are. But it's very possible to, in the context of this culture, be in a relationship with people who we don't agree with. We do that in every aspect of life. That's going to be the case we do with our adult children at times, too.
2: Yeah. So is it ideal then for that child to be out of the house if we have different values?
1: Yeah. I think some kids do need to get out on their own and feel it a bit. And I think other kids, it would be better for them to, you know, stay a little bit longer. So that's where parents need the discernment. But, you know, the Bible says where there's no counsel, the people fall. But in the multitude of counselors, there is safety. That's why we need what I call a circle of support around us to give us wisdom and counsel.
2: Yeah. Regardless of where you're at in your parenting, we have resources for you here at Focus on the Family. Give us a call, 800, the letter A in the word family. That would include all sorts of great parenting resources. 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We've got copies of that book here. 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We'll be right back after this.
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1: 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She's your mother-in-law, not mom. But then some people do call each other daughter or mom. I guess it just depends upon their relationship. Well, the same is true in stepfamilies. Even when a mom is a stepmom to one of the children, the dad might say to the kids, "Mom texted and dinner's in the oven." They know who he's talking about, right? Yeah, it can be a bit awkward at first, but the secret is keep talking and defining what you mean. Eventually, it's all just part of being family. For Family Life Blended, I'm Ron Deal.
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3: Is evolution like gravity? 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Well, here's a simple test of this claim. 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Now, take a single-celled organism and turn it into a fish. Can't do it? 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Gravity is observational science. We can directly test and observe it, and we can repeat our experiments. But evolution supposedly happened in the past. It's not directly testable, observable, or repeatable. Gravitational theory and evolution, they're two different kinds of science. One is observable, and the other is not, and never will be.
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5: While Jesus was teaching in the synagogue, he noticed a woman who had been disabled for 18 years. She was bent over and unable to straighten her back. When Jesus saw her, he called her over to him and said to her, "Woman, you're freed from your disability." He laid hands on her, and immediately she was healed and able to stand up straight. The first thing she did was to glorify God. It's a short and simple story with a happy ending, only it didn't end with her healing. The ruler of the synagogue got upset because Jesus healed on the Sabbath. According to him, Jesus healing the woman counted as work, and work was forbidden on the Sabbath. Jesus called out the religious leaders, calling them hypocrites. He pointed out that they untied their oxen or donkeys and led them to water, even on the Sabbath. If the donkeys and oxen could be loosed from their bonds on the Sabbath, why couldn't this woman be loosed from the disability that was binding her? How often do we see the religious leaders caught up in the minutiae of their man-made rules and missing the big picture of God's plan? Are we ever guilty of doing the same? Do we focus on temporal things that don't matter in the big scheme? Or do we focus on things with eternal value? Let us be like the woman in the story. Though she had been disabled for 18 years, she didn't let it keep her from attending services. And when she was healed, she worshiped and praised. I'm Sharon Wilharm, host of All God's Women and author of The Amazing Crab Alley Revival, a Southern historical story about Victorian church ladies. 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
6: Hi, I'm Barry McGuire, author of Ignite Your Life, explaining how you can have wholehearted faith regardless of your circumstances. 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The Bible says in Matthew 5:16, "Let your light shine before others that they may see your good deeds and glorify your Father in heaven." 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
25: Asher?
26: What?
25: You gonna turn off that light anytime soon? I'm tired.
26: Yep. Just mounted the last moth.
25: Ow!
26: Morden, what happened?
25: Ow! Something's stinging me.
26: Where?
25: My back, I can't reach it.
26: Ah. Here, let me see. Oh.
25: What is it?
26: Hold still, I'll pull it out.
25: Seriously, Asher? A pin? Did you set your stuff on my bed again?
26: I might have.
25: Asher.
26: Sorry.
24: You're listening to the Brinkman Adventures, and you're about to hear a story that takes place deep in the jungles of Indonesia. Morgan and Asher Wild are missionary kids living among the Wano people in the highland jungles of Indonesia. For the last 12 years, their father, Mike, has been translating the Bible into the local language. Let's rejoin the boys as Morgan finishes cleaning the small puncture wound in his back.
25: You and your bugs.
26: I hope I catch a new species someday.
25: I'm gonna discover something a lot better than bugs. No bug stuff on my bed.
26: Won't happen again. Sorry. Who's coming tomorrow?
25: Ian and Isaac Brinkman. They're brothers. Only Ian's coming here tomorrow. Isaac's going straight to Crete. He wanted to spend a couple days with Dad and the boys and really check out the island. Their family runs this really neat ministry that reports on missionaries. Hey, Asher. Good night.

0: is this high up in the mountain?
1: Oh, you got that right. 7,200 feet to be exact. Actually, if we weren't so close to the equator, these mountains would be snow-capped.
0: Can you land in this?
1: Shouldn't be a problem.
0: Shouldn't?
1: No worries, mate. We'll be down in a jiffy.
2: You weren't kidding. This coffee's great.
3: Yeah, we're the only one with a French press for miles.
4: These coffee beans grow right here at the base of this mountain.
3: Dad actually roasts them right over there on our little wood stove.
2: Morgan, there's a really weird something sneaking up behind you.
5: Oh, that's just Newt, our pet couscous.
2: Couscous? The llama?
3: Yeah, right. At first, scientists thought they were monkeys because of how they like to crawl around in trees.
5: They're actually marsupials.
3: Whoa! She won't hurt you. She's just checking you out. Aren't you, Newt?
2: You want up? Okay. I love your fur. Oh, let me start the recorder for our blog. Okay, so what made you guys come here?
4: Mike was a boat captain, actually, in Florida, and he had a dream to sail around the world with his family in a small boat. But then one day he was at church, and he saw a video about tribal missions. He knew that he couldn't justify sailing around the world when there were people without a chance to hear about Jesus. Newt.
2: It's okay. What's she trying to do?
3: I think she's after your coffee.
2: Seriously? Is that okay?
5: As long as you don't mind.
2: Here, Newt. Whoa, that's super cool.
4: Newt is spoiled rotten.
2: I was reading you've been translating the Bible. How far along is that project?
3: We've almost finished the New Testament.
2: That's awesome.
4: They've also translated portions of the Old Testament in order to tell the overall story of the Bible, and they'll continue to chip away at that project.
2: That's great. So, what are some things you have here that are different from the States?
4: Well, we have some exotic fruit.
5: And sometimes we get some pretty big earthquakes.
3: We've got some amazing beetles here. Some that haven't even been discovered yet.
4: We're all sort of into bugs here. Mike got us started.
5: We also have some really rare animals.
2: Like what?
5: Well, the most intriguing one to me is what the Wano people call the Mbakenge.
2: What's a Mbaga whatever?
5: The Mbakenge is a mysterious dog that we've never seen, but everyone around here talks about. We believe it's either the New Guinea singing dog, which isn't really supposed to be living in this region, or it's something more. The extinct thylacine.
2: Thylacine? Isn't that the name for the Tasmanian tiger?
5: Yeah, it is.
2: My little brother Peter's fascinated by them. I thought they went extinct about 100 years ago.
5: So did we, but maybe not. Over the last few years, we've read about reported sightings of a dog-like creature that seems to match the description of the thylacine, more or less.
2: Interesting.
5: We've spent 3 years searching for the Mbakenge, and I found some signs of it. But without a picture, we still have no hard evidence.
3: Man, it's been a blast searching for it, though.
5: Yeah, we actually did a Wild Brothers episode on our hunt. To be honest, I'm a little discouraged, though. We still haven't proven anything.
2: What do you think it actually is?
5: Well, at this point, we're leaning more towards the New Guinea singing dog.
2: Is there any chance it's a Tasmanian tiger?
5: Yes. The habitat here is perfect for them, and these mountains are so remote, it's even possible that both creatures live here.
3: As you can see, he's kind of obsessed.
5: Fair enough.
2: Besides looking for animals, what else do you guys do for fun?
5: Explore things.
3: And search for animals.
5: Speaking of exploring, you guys want to go on a little hike? There's this interesting pond that I've noticed from the air, and it'd be cool to go check out this morning.
2: That sounds great. Hey, guys. There's a little wingless bird thing following me. No, I am not your mother.
3: That's our pet cassowary.
2: I thought those were dangerous. I knew Kay was exaggerating.
3: She'll be, like, ferocious in a couple years. But for now, she's her little friend.
2: Looks like a big chicken.
5: Yeah, that's why we named her KFC. Kentucky Fried Cassowary. She follows us around everywhere. I think she really does think we're her mother.
3: Hey, guys, I think this is the pond. Whoa. It seems a lot bigger down here than it does from the air.
2: Check out all the moss.
3: Whoa! Diving beetles! They're huge! Morgan, look at this one!
5: Wow, that is big.
2: So they swim underwater?
5: Uh-huh. That's why they're called predaceous diving beetles.
3: God designed them so they can actually take an air bubble down with them during their dive. They can stay underwater a really long time. Gotcha!
2: Here's another one.
5: Hey guys, would you mind wading through that section over there? Just to see if you can get any leeches attached to your legs?
2: Leeches?
3: Morgan, seriously?
5: Don't worry. That's why I brought these vials. We'll put the leeches in there after they find you.
2: You're kidding.
3: He's not. Trust me.
5: We can send them off and have the blood inside analyzed. That will let us see what these leeches have recently feasted on. We might get lucky and actually score a drop of thylacine blood.
2: They can do that?
5: Yeah, and since they already have DNA from Tasmanian tiger pelts, it wouldn't be that hard to identify.
2: Sweet.
3: I tell you what, if you help me catch some beetles, I'll be your leech bait.
5: You got yourself a deal.
3: One more hill, and then we'll be home.
2: Come on, KFC.
5: Hey, Duguru.
6: Hi, Morgan. I gathered this firewood for you.
5: Thank you. How's your daughter doing?
6: Not much better.
5: I'm so sorry about that.
6: Thanks for asking.
3: Hey, what happened to your arm?
6: Mbange bit me.
2: Hold on. Mbange bit you?
6: Yes. I caught one in my trap last night. When I tried to free it, it attacked me and bit my arm.
5: Are you sure this was an Mbange?
6: Of course.
5: Well, did you kill it?
6: No, it ran away.
3: What did it look like?
6: Well, it was a lot bigger than our hunting dogs.
5: Okay, well, what did the fur look like?
6: It was very long and thick.
5: What color was it?
6: Oh, I don't know. It was too dark to see.
5: Asher, we gotta catch this thing.
3: If Hudson were here, yeah, maybe. But, I mean, look at his arm. It's one thing to be leech bait, Morgan, but...
2: There's three of us. We can handle Mbange.
5: Mbawi Duguru. Mbange
6: Ngamakuyakanda. Yeah, of course. I can tell you where.
5: This opportunity is way too good to pass up, Asher. Let's get packing. Hey, where's Asher?
2: He's coming.
5: What were you doing?
3: Trying to find a diving beetle.
5: Well, we need all the daylight possible to build this trap.
2: What kind of trap are we building?
5: A snap trap. It'll have a small tree that bends way over, and when the Mbange steps into the trap, it sets off the trigger, making the tree snap

0: think this is the spot. We've got about a half an hour of daylight left, so we need to hurry. Hey, Asher, you mount the motion sensor on that tree over there, pointing this way.
1: Yep, got it.
0: I'm gonna climb up this sapling and bend it all the way to the ground.
2: Okay.
0: Oh, okay, hang on tight, Ian. Yeah, don't let it go.
3: Okay,
0: I'll hook up the trigger. Now slowly let it go.
1: You sure?
0: Well, yeah.
1: Okay, here it goes.
3: Whoa! Guys, help! And Asher, cut me down.
2: And you're saying more than...
4: Interesting. Hey, Mom. This website has all the known varieties of Indonesian diving beetles.
5: So what do you think?
4: Don't know. It'll take a while. There's a bunch of them.
1: Is that the motion detector?
0: Yep. We're in business.
4: No way.
3: Grab the camera. Let's go.
2: It's an umbandi, all right.
1: I can't believe it.
2: Morgan, great trap. You got it by the leg.
1: Whoa, that thing's not very happy.
0: I know how he feels. Shine the light on it.
2: Wait, I thought the umbandi's eyes reflected green in the light.
0: They do.
2: That's no umbandi. It's just an old village dog.
0: You're right. That's Moggy's mean old mutt.
2: That thing's vicious. Have fun digging him down, Morgan.
0: I was so sure this was it. All right, put on your gloves, Asher. I'm gonna need your help.
6: No. This is not the animal I caught. What I caught was much larger, and it had a deeper growl. You are a nasty dog. Good thing you're not mbage or I'd eat you.
1: You eat mbage?
6: Yes. Several years ago, I killed one on a hunt and ate it.
0: Why didn't you ever tell me about that?
6: You never asked.
0: How was I supposed to know to ask? What did it look like?
6: I don't know. I was in a cave, and it was dark.
0: What did you do with the bones?
6: I left them there.
0: Where is this cave?
6: A half day's hike past the Ngoduk River towards Tingala Mountain, at the base of that white rock face.
0: Oh, next to the back cave.
6: A little bit past that, near the large Ngit tree.
0: I know exactly where that is. Guys, it's time for round two.
5: Maybe it would be safer if you wait until your dad comes back.
0: Thanks, Mom. I think we'll be fine. You know, it's only a couple of kilometers on the other side of the river. We've done longer trips before.
5: Yeah, but what about Ian?
7: I think I'll be okay.
2: Don't worry, Mom. He's a natural.
5: All right. But don't push it. I mean, if you go very far into the cave, make sure you, have a good light and a rope.
0: Already packed.
5: What about an emergency kit?
2: Yep, right here.
0: Okay, test, test.
5: Testing, testing, 1, 2, 3. Okay, be careful and be back before dark.
0: You got it. Well, according to Duguru, once we cross the river, we're about there.
2: I hope we find the skull. That would definitely settle it.
0: Yeah, for sure. Ian, thylacine skulls actually differ from normal canine skulls. I'm not an expert, but I've been reading and I found out that the most obvious thing to show the difference between a thylacine skull from a normal canine skull is a small pinhole that's located in the back of the skull right near the eye socket. And regular canine skulls don't have that.
7: It'd be so cool if we found Tasmanian tiger bones.
2: No kidding. Either way, though, we're finally gonna solve this mystery.
7: Has there ever been any hard evidence of the thylacine around here?
0: You bet. An archaeologist actually found a jawbone back in the 60s. If Duguru ate the thylacine, we could prove it. It would be one of the most amazing zoological discoveries of the last 100 years.
7: And what if it's the New Guinea singing dog?
0: That would still be a very significant discovery.
7: Are we crossing this?
2: Yep.
7: That water's a long ways down, and there's rapids. What's the bridge made out of?
2: 100% plant material, biodegradable.
7: It's not usually what I look for in a bridge.
0: Hey, don't worry.
2: A few years ago, one of our friends was crossing this bridge with his son.
0: Asher, please.
7: What happened?
2: They fell and died.
0: In his case, he was crossing the river at night, and he had his son on his shoulders. We'll be fine.
2: On a brighter note, see that island way down there where the river slows down and turns a little bit?
7: Yeah.
2: That's our secret spot for collecting butterflies. It's awesome.
0: Okay, it's time. Are you scared of heights?
7: I did have this experience with a chicken and a bridge once, but I think I'm over that.
0: Okay, well, there's no chickens here.

0: I'll go first. Watch how I do it, then follow.
1: Whatever you do, don't look down.
0: This is it.
1: I don't see a cave anywhere.
0: It should be right there.
1: Morden, that's a pile of rocks.
0: I bet that big earthquake collapsed the overhang. Let's try to clear it. Come on.
1: Oh. Watch out for more centipedes, guys. Just stepped on one.
0: Help me move this big one.
2: The pile's getting a bit tippy, so be careful.
0: Look, I can see inside the cave. I might be able to squeeze in now.
1: Yes.
0: Come on in.
1: Whoa, this is awesome.
0: Try shining your light. Around the edges.
3: There's this fire.
0: You're right. Okay, where are those bones?
3: Guys!
0: I can't believe this. Look, the skull.
3: What do you think?
0: I can't tell. Let's wait till we get back home so we can do this right.
1: Good idea, Morden.
0: Hey, Asher.
1: There's bird nests in here.
0: We need to hit the trail, or we won't make it home by dark.
3: Yeah, what the? That hurt, man. Ow. Oh, that hurt.
2: You okay?
1: Ah, my ankle. I think I twisted it.
3: Ow.
1: Or broke something.
0: Great. Here, put your arms on her shoulders.
1: Yeah, well, let's go for it.
0: Crossing this bridge will be interesting.
1: I might be able to hop across on one foot.
0: I don't know about that, Asher. Hey, Mom, you copy? Mom? You there?
1: Let me give it a try, Morden. We can always turn back if we have to.
0: Okay. You go first. Are you doing all right?
1: Think so. As long as I can keep my foot in the middle.
0: Good. I'm proud of you. Now hang onto the vines and take your time.
2: Doing great, Asher.
1: Why are we rocking?
0: It's just the wind. Hang on.
1: Morden, I don't like this.
0: Asher, go! I'm coming. Hang on.
1: Hurry!
0: Hang on, Asher!
1: Morden, I'm slipping.
0: Okay, I have your wrist. You're gonna need to let go of the vine right when I tell you.
1: Bone bat, grab it!
0: Let go on three. One, two, three.
3: Thank you, Lord.
1: The bag. We have to search downstream.
0: They're long gone. Let's just get you off this bridge.
4: Your dad wants to talk to you on the radio.
0: Can you shut the door, Mom? Hi, Dad.
5: Hey, Morgan. I heard you had some excitement over there.
0: Well, yeah. I almost lost Asher today.
5: It's okay, Morgan.
0: I lost the bones, too.
5: Yeah, Mom told me.
0: We were so close, Dad. I blew it.
5: Well, the race isn't to the swift, nor the battle to the strong.
0: What is that supposed to mean?
5: Read Ecclesiastes 9:11.
0: I'll do that.
5: Lord willing, we'll be home tomorrow evening. We can talk more then.
0: Thanks, Dad.
5: You bet, Morgan. Love you.
0: Yeah, love you too. The race is not to the swift, nor the battle to the strong, but time and chance happeneth to them all. Doesn't make any sense. Time and chance? I wonder what Matthew Henry has to say about that. Time and chance happeneth to them all means that a sovereign providence breaks man's measures and blasts their hopes and teaches them that the way of man is not in himself, but subject to the divine will. We must use means, but not trust to them. If we succeed, we must give God the praise, But if we be crossed, we must acquiesce to his will and take our lot. I get it. All right, Lord, I've done my best, but if it isn't meant to be, I'm okay with that. I'm gonna trust you.

0: Asher, where are the pictures of the diving beetles from that pond?
1: In my personal folder, I think. I haven't transferred them yet.
0: Mind if I share them with our German butterfly expert?
1: Go for it.
2: Ew. I don't think Morgan's gonna want to eat that now, Newt.
1: You'd be surprised. Morgan's not that picky.
3: We're sort of used to sharing with Newt.
0: Newt, you gonna share?
1: Why did you send my beetle pictures to Dr. Schubert?
0: I have a hunch you're onto something.
1: Hey, I got an idea. Let's go back down to the secret spot, collect some river beetles, and then compare them to the ones we found at the pond.
0: How's your ankle feeling?
1: Actually, pretty good.
3: Don't even think about it, Asher.
0: Would it be okay if Ian and I ran down there? I'd love to have some specimens for Dad to check out tonight.
3: Just don't try to cross any bridges.
0: It's like they're expecting us. Not one beetle. Let's wait across to that island over there in the middle of the river. There's a little spot of calm water that might have some.
2: Too bad we weren't after butterflies. I've never seen so many.
0: Yeah, no kidding. This is actually where we filmed our second Wild Brothers adventure, Jewels of the Jungle.
2: I thought this place looked familiar. Our family loves your series, by the way.
0: Really? It's so cool. I'm glad people like it. So, this is the spot I was talking about. Look, there's one. Got it.
2: Ha, got one. Is it my imagination? Or is this island getting smaller?
0: Oh, no.
2: What?
0: Flash flood.
2: It's not even raining.
0: Maybe here, but not upriver. Come on. We need to cross this section and get up to high ground ASAP.
2: Wow. The current just got a lot stronger.
0: You can swim, right?
2: No, not very well.
0: Okay, stay close.
2: I don't think I can keep walking, Morgan.
0: Okay. Here, grab my arm. We need to go back.
2: Morgan, the water's waist high. I think we have to swim.
0: Hey, let's lock arms. We can resist the current that way. Listen, if it takes us, don't panic. Try to keep your head above the water and make your way to the side. Then grab onto something and start praying.
2: I have been. It's shallower here. I think we're on the island.
0: Hey, Mom, do you have your radio on? Come on, Mom.
4: Morgan, this is Dad.
0: Dad?
4: We're just arriving in the heli.
0: Dad, we need your help. It's a flash flood.
4: Where are you guys? What's your location?
0: At our secret collecting spot on the island.
4: Okay, got it. We'll be right there. You guys hold tight.
0: Boy, are we glad to see you guys. Move yourself up.
5: Ian, you first.

0: Man, if you wouldn't have come early, we would have been washed out of the mountains and down into the lowland swamps by now.
1: Yeah. Thank you so much, Mr. Tom.
2: Always glad to be of service.
3: So, were you guys able to check out the skull before you lost it?
0: No.
3: Oh, I can't believe it.
4: Someone's calling on the computer.
0: That's him. Hey, Dr. Schubert.
5: Hello, Mike. Hello, everybody.
0: Hey.
5: Good to see you all.
3: Hello. Hi, Dr. Schubert.
5: Were you able to find a beetle from the river?
0: Yes, sir. Well, we got a couple.
5: May I see one of them, please?
0: Asher, why don't you show him? This is your discovery.
1: Here's the specimen.
5: Will you turn it over, please? Yeah, hold it closer to the camera. Steady. Okay. I have seen enough.
1: So, what do you think, sir?
5: These river beetles are the common sort. However, the beetles found in the pond are certainly a new species.
1: Yes.
5: Congratulations.
2: Awesome.
5: Have you thought about a name?
0: You should name it after your oldest, wisest, and most handsome brother who happened to save your life.
4: Hey, you can name it after a Brinkman.
1: That's all right. I think I'll name it after you, Mr. Tom. After all, you're the one who saved more than an Ian today.
2: Oh, I don't know what to say. Mate, that is the best prezi ever.
0: Hey, Morgan. Mind if I join you out here?
6: No, not at all.
0: Man, I'm sorry about the bones.
6: It's okay. That passage in Ecclesiastes, it really helped. You're right, Dad. God is in control. We can do our best, but we have to trust him with the results. And we actually did discover a tiger, by the way.
0: Oh?
6: Yeah, the larvae of those beetles are called water tigers.
0: Well, I'm really proud of you for helping Asher make that discovery, especially considering your own search.
6: Thanks, Dad. I said I was going to discover something bigger than bugs, and I think I did.
0: Oh, that's awesome, Morgan. You know, sometimes I think that helping someone else to reach their goal is even more rewarding than reaching our own goals.
6: Pretty cool he gets to name it.
0: Yeah, that is really cool. You know, I find it kind of funny. Here we are, thousands of years after God told Adam to name all the animals, and we're still trying to get the job done. I wonder if we'll ever get finished before he returns.
6: Don't know, Dad. That reminds me of the other job God gave us.
0: What's that? Making disciples of all nations?
6: Yeah. It's cool we get to be a part of both tasks.
0: Sure is, Morgan. Sure is.
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8: You've turned on the light. Today we'll have sunny skies with highs around 63. Tonight, mostly clear skies with light and variable winds with lows at 47. And tomorrow, showers early, becoming a steady rain later in the day with highs at 60. God bless you. 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
9: Our reading is adapted from John chapter 3 verses 22 through 36, titled The One from Heaven, read by Ailey, age 9. Jesus and his disciples spent time baptizing in the Judean countryside. John the Baptist was also baptizing people, and one day, John's disciples approached him and said, "Rabbi, Jesus and his disciples are baptizing people, and everyone's going to them." John replied, "No one can receive anything, not one thing, unless it has been given from heaven. You heard me say, I am not the Messiah, but I've been sent ahead of him. Understand, the one with the bride is the groom, and the groom's friend stands by, listens, and rejoices when he hears his voice. Jesus is the groom, and I am the friend. I rejoice at the sound of his voice. You see, he must increase, and I must decrease."
10: Oh.
9: Jesus is the one who came down from heaven. He is above all things. We are from the earth and speak of earthly things. Jesus is from heaven and shares with us what he has seen and heard. And yet, few accept what he says. But the one who does accept his words accepts that God is true. Jesus, the Messiah, speaks God's words since he gives the Spirit without limit.
10: Oh!
9: God the Father loves the Son and has given all things into his hands. Those who believe in the Son have eternal life, and the one who rejects the Son will not see life. Instead, God's judgment will remain on him. This Bible reading was adapted from John chapter 3, verses 22 through 36. John the Baptist's disciples seem to have felt a little jealous that more people were being baptized by Jesus and his disciples rather than John. John reminds his disciples that Jesus is above all things and all glory is his. We need to be less focused on what we want and more focused on the glory of Jesus.
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11: Oh, hello there. This is Grandma Kitty Kay taking another daily dive into the Word of God. You know, I went on vacation this summer, and when I came home, my garden had disappeared. Oh, I don't mean someone had stolen my garden. I mean it had been taken over by weeds, and I couldn't even see my plants anymore. I knew I had to do what I could to try to rescue my garden, so I went to work and pulled all those weeds out. Why is it that the weeds seem to grow so much better than the plants? The weeds were thriving and well, but the plants were a little hard to find. Anyway, it took time and effort, but my garden looked really good when I was done. You know, when I took my daily dive into the Word of God today, I found a parable where Jesus told about weeds. It's found in Matthew 13, 24 through 43, where the farmer plants good seed, but an enemy plants weeds among his crop. But in the parable, the farmer doesn't pull the weeds out. He lets the good seed grow with the weeds because he's afraid of uprooting his crop. What this parable means is that the devil has sown evil seed among us, and the good and the bad exist together. But at the time of the harvest, or the end of the ages, the bad seed will be gathered first, bound into bundles, and burned, while the good seed will be gathered into God's barn or kingdom. Oh, I do hope you will be a part of the good seed, because who wants to be a weed anyway, right? Well, you have a wonderful day, and Grandma Kitty will talk to you again soon.
12: 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The Light.
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15: It's all cliffs and crags. Not the most welcoming island I've ever seen.
16: Nobody's looking. I could simply slip away and have a good long sleep. And then I'll join the others when they finish their work. Who's there? Is someone there? You're dead. What is this? A gold ring. And gold coins. I found a treasure. A treasure!
15: Confound the fellow. What on earth did he want to slink away like this for?
17: We must do something. He may have got lost or been captured by savages.
18: Or killed by wild beasts. Good riddance if he has, I say.
16: There's nothing to be afraid of anymore. I'm a terror now, and nothing in the world would dare attack me. Nothing! I could get even with Caspian and Edmund now.

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1: 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There's a wood inside it, and it's snowing, and it's called Narnia. Look!
0: Step through the wardrobe and into a world filled with marsh wiggles, unicorns, and animals that talk. Best of all, you'll meet the most incredible lion in literature, Aslan.
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0: C.S. 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

0: Edmund, are you asleep?
1: Yes.
0: What are we going to do about Eustace?
1: Oh, send another search party out for him in the morning.
0: It is morning.
1: Barely. The sun's only just come up. Go back to sleep.
0: Do you think he's all right?
1: Oh.
0: I keep thinking about that dragon the search party saw.
1: The dragon was dead, Lucy. It was old and lying at the bottom of a valley. At least that's what Captain Drinian said. And he thought it was unlikely to have been killing anyone before that. Now go to sleep.
0: I can't. Oh.
1: What's the matter?
0: It's Caspian and Drinian and Reepicci.
2: Oh, and you're both awake. Good.
1: Is something wrong? Or are you awake worrying about Eustace too?
2: I'm afraid we have another problem.
0: Mm-hmm.
2: Now, Lucy, you must show great constancy.
0: Why?
2: A dragon has just flown over the treetops and lighted on the beach.
1: Oh. Another dragon?
2: It would seem so.
3: And I'm afraid it is between us and the ship.
2: Arrows are no use against it, and I know that much. And they're not at all afraid of fire.
4: With your Majesty's leave?
2: No, Reepy Cheep. You are not going to attempt a single combat with it. And unless you promise to obey me in this matter, I'll have you tied up. We must just keep close watch and go down to the beach and give it battle. I will lead. King Edmund will be on my right and the Lord Drinian on my left.
3: Sire.
2: There are no other arrangements to be made.
0: Perhaps it will go away.
1: It'll be worse if it does, because then we shan't know where it is. If there's a wasp in the room, I'd like to be able to see it.
3: If we're going to do it, I'd like to get it over with.
2: Right. Swords to the ready, then. Now for it, friends.
1: All right, Lucy. We should stay back now.
0: It doesn't look threatening at all.
2: Don't be fooled. These beasts are clever.
0: But look, it's retreating.
3: That's odd. Normally, it'd be blasting us with fire and smoke as a show of strength.
1: What's it wagging its head like that?
2: No, wait. It's nodding.
3: This is most strange. There's something coming from its eyes.
0: Oh, it's crying. Those are tears.
3: I shouldn't trust to that, ma'am. That's what crocodiles do, to put you off your guard.
1: Wagged its head when you said that. Just as if it meant no. There it goes again.
0: Do you think it understands what we're saying?
4: This discourse is a waste of time. Dragon! Can you understand speech?
3: I've never heard of a dragon that understands speech.
4: Dragon! Will you speak to us?
0: No.
4: Then it is idle to ask your business. But if you will swear friendship with us, raise your left foreleg above your head.
3: I never thought I'd live to see such a thing. Friends with a dragon.
0: Oh, but look. There's something wrong with its leg. Oh, the poor thing. That's probably what it was crying about. Perhaps it came to us to be cured, like in that story. You know the one.
1: Androcles and the lion?
0: Yes. I could put a drop of the cordial on it.
2: Well, be careful, Lucy. It's a very clever dragon, but it may be a lion. Mm.
0: Show me your paw. I might be able to cure it with this. Just a drop or two round the bracelet. There. Is that better? Good.
2: Wait. Look.
1: Look at what?
2: The design on the bracelet. A little hammer with a diamond above it, like a star.
3: I've seen that before.
2: Seen it? Why, of course you have. It is the sign of a great Narnian house. This is the Lord Octesian's arm ring.
4: Then, this dragon is a villain. Have you devoured a Narnian lord?
3: It says it didn't.
0: Perhaps this is the Lord Octesian turned into a dragon under an enchantment.
1: It needn't be either. All dragons collect gold. But I think it's a safe guess that Octesian got no further than this island.
0: Dragon, are you the Lord Octesian? No. Are you someone enchanted? Someone human, I mean.
2: Oh, good heavens. It was a human? I wonder who?
3: Hmm.
1: Oh, Lucy. You don't think...
0: Oh, it could be...
2: What are you two thinking?
0: Dragon, you're not Eustace by any chance?
5: Lucy tried hard to console him and even screwed up her courage to kiss the scaly face. And nearly everyone assured Eustace that they would all stand by him. And many said there was sure to be some way of disenchanting him and they'd have him as right as rain in a day or two. But in the days that followed, no one came any closer to knowing how to help Eustace. One night, when it was clear that the Dawn Treader was ready to continue its voyage eastward, Eustace decided to put everyone's mind to rest by simply leaving. His plan was to hide somewhere on the island so that they would have to leave without him. He made this decision without any of the self-pity the old Eustace would have felt. This new Eustace was convinced it was the right thing to do, even if it meant a lifetime of loneliness as a dragon on that island. He was lying awake in a secluded spot, wondering what on earth would become of him, when he looked up and saw a huge lion coming slowly towards him. There was no moon that night, but there was moonlight where the lion was. Came nearer and nearer until it was close enough to look straight into his eyes.
6: Follow me.
5: And Eustace thought?
0: Follow you? To where?
6: Follow me.
5: So Eustace got up and followed it a long way into the mountains and finally to the top of one where there was a garden with trees and fruit. In the middle of it was a large well, like a round bath with marble steps going down into it. The water was as clear as any he'd ever seen in his life.
0: The water looks so soothing. If I could get in there and bathe, it would ease the pain in my leg.
6: You must undress first.
0: But I can't undress. Because I don't have any clothes on.
6: Still, you must undress first.
5: Then it occurred to Eustace that dragons are snaky sorts of things, and snakes can cast off their skins.
0: That's what you mean. I can shed these scales.
5: So Eustace started scratching himself, and the scales began to come off. He scratched deeper, and instead of just scales, his entire skin started peeling off. After a minute or two, he stepped out of it. He could see it lying there beside him, looking very nasty. But it was a most lovely feeling, and he started to go down into the well for his bath. But just as he was going to put his feet into the water, he looked down and saw...
0: My feet are hard and rough and wrinkled and scaly, just like they were before. Can I scratch that off too?
5: So he scratched and tore again, and this underskin peeled off beautifully, and out he stepped and left it lying beside the other one. He went down to the well for his bath. But once again he looked down and saw...
0: Skins do I have to take off?
5: So he scratched away a third time and got off the third skin, just like the other two, and stepped out of it. But as soon as he looked at himself in the water, he knew it was still no use.
0: It won't come off.
6: You will have to let me help you.
0: You'll take it off? But how? I mean, with your claws?
6: Lie down on your back.
5: Desperate now, Eustace agreed and lay flat down on his back. The very first tear the lion made was so deep that he thought it had gone right into his heart. And when the lion began pulling the skin off, it hurt worse than anything Eustace had ever felt. The only thing that made him able to bear it was the pleasure of feeling the skin peel off. But this skin was unlike the three Eustace had peeled off himself. This was thicker and darker. Soon, Eustace was as smooth and soft as a peeled switch, and smaller than he had been. And then the lion caught hold of him.
0: Oh, ow! Be careful. I'm a bit tender.
5: And threw him into the water. After a while, the lion said,
6: "Come out. You must dress now."
0: Oh, but I don't know where my clothes are.
6: I will dress you in the clothes I have prepared.
5: Though Eustace could never explain how, the lion dressed him. And then, suddenly, Eustace was back in a wood near the camp, certain he had had a dream.
1: It wasn't a dream, Eustace. I'm certain of that. Now, come on. Let's go and tell the others the good news.
0: No, wait, Edmund. I'm still not ready to meet the others just yet.
1: Whatever you wish. I say, I am glad to see you, looking yourself again. You must have had a pretty beastly time.
0: It's true. I've been miserable. But tell me, why are you so certain I didn't dream about the lion?
1: Well, there are your clothes, for one thing.
0: Oh.
1: And you've been, well, undragoned for another.
0: What do you think it was, then?
1: I think you've seen Aslan.
0: Aslan? I've heard that name mentioned several times since we joined the Dawn Treader, and I felt, I don't know what. I hated it. But I hated everything then. Oh. And by the way, I'd like to apologise. I'm afraid I've been pretty beastly.
1: That's all right. Between ourselves, you haven't been as bad as I was on my first trip to Narnia. You were only a jackass, but I was a traitor.
0: But who is Aslan? Do you know him?
1: Well, he knows me. He's the great lion, the son of the Emperor over the sea, who saved me and saved Narnia. We've all seen him. Lucy sees him more often. And it may be Aslan's country we're sailing to.
0: That's Caspian's horn.
1: Everyone must be getting up.
0: Is it morning already?
1: It is. And we should go back to camp. They'll be wondering about us. Are you ready?
0: Yes, I am. Now.
5: Great was the rejoicing when Edmund and the restored Eustace walked into the breakfast circle round the campfire. And now, of course, everyone heard how he had become a dragon in the first place and how the lion restored him to his true self. It would be nice, and fairly nearly true, to say that from that time forth, Eustace was a different boy. To be strictly accurate, Eustace began to be a different boy. He had relapses when he could be very tiresome, but most of these times we shall not notice. The cure had begun.

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2: The Dawn Treader, remastered, repainted, and well stored, was ready to sail. Before they embarked, Caspian caused to be cut on a smooth cliff facing the bay the words,
3: "Dragon Isle, discovered by Caspian the 10th, King of Narnia, in the fourth year of his reign. Here, as we suppose, the Lord Octesian had his death."
2: People wondered whether the other dragon had killed the Lord Octesian several years ago, or whether Octesian himself had been the old dragon. The Lord Octesian's arm ring had a curious fate. Eustace didn't want it and offered it to Caspian, and Caspian offered it to Lucy. She didn't care about having it.
3: "Very well, then. Catch as catch can."
2: Up went the arm ring, flashing in the sunlight, and caught and hung on a little projection in the rock of the cliff face, just above the inscription. No one could climb up and get it from below, and no one could climb down to get it from above. And there, for all we know, it is hanging still, and may hang till that world ends.
3: "Captain Drinian, to the ship! It's time we set sail."
4: "Aye, sire."
2: Everyone was cheerful as the Dawn Treader sailed from Dragon Island. They had fair wind as soon as they were out of the bay and came early next morning to a low, green island inhabited by nothing but rabbits and a few goats. But from the ruins of the stone huts and from blackened places where fires had been, they judged that it had been peopled not long before. There were also some bones and broken weapons.
3: Pirates' work.
5: Or the dragons.
2: The only other thing they found was a coracle, a little skin boat on the sands. It was made of hide, stretched over a wicker framework. They thought that either it had been made for a child, or else that the people of that country had been dwarfs. Reepy Cheep decided to keep it, as it was just the right size for him. They called that island Burnt Island and sailed away before noon. For some 5 days, they ran before a southeast wind, out of sight of all lands and seeing neither fish nor gull. Then they had a day that rained hard till the afternoon. Later, Lucy stepped onto the deck and looked astern.
6: "Hello, Captain."
7: "My lady."
6: "What are those things coming up out of the water?"
7: "I don't know. I've been keeping my eye on them."
6: "Is it some sort of rock formation?"
7: "No."
6: "Why not?"
7: "Because it wasn't there 5 minutes ago."
6: "Oh,
8: I say, we've just seen the strangest thing."
3: "Over there, off the port bow."
6: "Can you see it?"
7: "Yes, yes, we're watching now."
6: "Oh, one's just disappeared."
8: "And there's another one coming up."
6: "And nearer."
3: "Oh, hang it, the whole thing's moving this way."
7: "And moving a great deal quicker than we can sail, sire. It'll be up with us in a minute."
2: They all held their breath, for it is not at all nice to be pursued by an unknown something, either on land or sea. But what it turned out to be was far worse than anyone had suspected. Suddenly, from their port side, an appalling head reared itself out of the sea. It was all greens and vermilions with purple blotches and shaped rather like a horse, though without ears. It had enormous eyes, eyes made for staring through the dark depths of the ocean, and a gaping mouth filled with double rows of sharp, fish-like teeth.
3: "Stand back!"
2: It came up on what they first took to be a huge neck. But as more and more of it emerged, everyone knew that this was not its neck, but its body. And at last they were seeing what so many people have foolishly wanted to see, a great sea serpent. The folds of its gigantic tail could be seen far away, rising at intervals from the surface, and now its head was towering up higher than the mast. Arrows glanced off the sea serpent's hide as if it was iron-plated. And then for a dreadful minute, everyone was still, staring up at its eyes and mouth and wondering where it would pounce.
3: Brace yourselves, everyone! Be ready!
2: But it didn't pounce. It shot its head forward until its body created an arch over the back end of the ship. Then down its head began to come, not onto the crowded deck, but into the water again. All at once, the arch of the serpent began to get smaller.
6: What in blazes is the thing doing? Don't you see? The brute has made a loop of itself around the ship and is drawing the loop tight.
3: We'll be floating matchwood if we don't do something.
4: What are we going to do?
6: Well, I'm not going to stand here.
2: Eustace now did the first brave thing he had ever done. He was wearing a sword that Caspian had lent him. As soon as the serpent's body was near enough on the starboard side, he jumped up on the bulwark and began hacking at it with all his might. It accomplished nothing beyond breaking Caspian's second-best sword to bits, but it was a fine thing for a beginner to have done. Others would have joined him if at that moment Reepy Jeep had not called out,
5: "Don't bite it! Push!
6: Push!
5: Push on the body of the serpent to move the ship out from under its loop! Push!"
2: It was so unusual for the mouse to advise anyone not to fight that even in that terrible moment, every eye turned to him. And when he jumped up on the bulwark forward of the snake and set his furry little back against its huge, scaly, slimy back and began pushing as hard as he could, quite a number of people saw what he meant and rushed to both sides of the ship to do the same. The whole ship's company was in two long lines along the two bulwarks, pushing on the loop of the serpent's body with all their might. For a few sickening seconds, nothing appeared to happen. Joints cracked, sweat dropped, breath came in grunts and gasps. Then they felt that the ship was moving. They saw that the snake loop was further from the mast than it had been, but they also saw that the loop was getting smaller.
4: Harder! Faster! It's closing in on us!
2: Hope rose high. Until everyone remembered the decorative dragon's tail that made up the rear of the ship. It would be quite impossible to get the brute's body over that.
3: Someone get an axe! We'll hack the stern off and keep pushing!
2: But it was too late. There came a great crashing noise, like a tree coming down, and the ship rocked and darted forward. For at that very moment, whether because the sea serpent was being pushed so hard, or because it foolishly decided to draw the loop tight, the whole of the carved stern broke off and the ship was free.
4: Hold on, everyone! Hold on!
2: A few yards behind them, the loop of the sea serpent's body got rapidly smaller and disappeared with a splash.
4: To your stations! Let's get clear of the creature before it realizes it has caught us!
2: The simple fact is, the sea serpent was a very stupid creature. For instead of pursuing the ship, it turned its head around and began nosing all along its own body as if it expected to find the wreckage of the Dawn Treader there. But the Dawn Treader was already well away, running before a fresh breeze. And the men lay and sat, panting and groaning all about the deck. Later, drinks were served out, and they even raised a cheer, praising the valor of Eustace, though it hadn't done any good, and of Reepy Jeep.

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1: Ow! 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
2: Narnian too, by the look of it.
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1: Yes, in the sense that it's a statue of a man.
3: A gold statue from the looks of it.
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5: 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Are they invisible too?
2: Any other questions, Reepy Cheep?
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0: The Voyage of the Dawn Treader from The Chronicles of Narnia by C.S. Lewis is a production of Focus on the Family. I'm Doug Gresham. 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
21: Hi, this is Chris. Welcome to Adventures in Odyssey.
22: A break, Jay. I couldn't have eaten that many malt balls, and you know it.
23: What about you, Priscilla? Maybe you ate them.
21: Me?
22: Impossible.
21: What?
24: Yeah. I ate a pinata full of chocolate malt balls?
23: So you admit it.
24: You've got to be kidding me.
25: You have all got it wrong.
26: Everybody, that's enough. I didn't ask you here for a fight.
22: Then why are we here?
26: I'd like to thank each one of you for your sacrifice last night. You admirably rose to the challenge of raising money for orphans in need. And for that, I'm grateful.
25: Well, not all of us performed admirably. Someone behaved as a thief. And I'm ready to expose the culprit.
22: Look out, everybody. Emily Sherlock Jones is about to solve the case.
26: So you think you've got this figured out, Emily?
25: The pieces are falling into place.
26: Well, maybe we should talk first.
23: No, that's okay, Mr. Whitaker. I think we're all curious to know what the genius detective has come up with. Go ahead, let her talk.
26: Well, if everyone agrees.
23: Yeah, sure. I want to hear it.
25: Okay, well, let me retrace our steps by going back to the beginning of what I call the case of the chocolatey malt ball goodness piñata that someone took.
21: That's not going to work. Honestly, you are the worst at naming these mysteries.
22: Mm-hmm. Yeah.
21: How about the case of the malted milk ball falcon?
23: Can we get on with this?
25: Well, as you all know, Mr. Whitaker planned for weeks to raise money for an orphan program at his church.
26: An orphan care program, Emily.
25: Right. You wanted some new and innovative ways to raise money for orphans. And one day at Wit's End, I had an idea.
22: Here we go.
25: A rockathon.
26: A what?
21: You mean like a geological field trip?
26: Or are you talking about music?
25: No, I mean rock, like rocking in a rocking chair.
26: Huh?
25: Kids get sponsors to pay them for how many consecutive hours they can rock without getting out of their chair. We did one for my youth group last year and stayed up all night. It's fun. It tests your endurance, and it's a great way to raise money.
26: That's interesting.
21: Wait a minute. Are you saying you can never get up?
25: You can sign out for bathroom breaks.
21: Oh, that's a relief.
25: When my youth group did a rockathon, we asked the sponsors to pay $10 for every hour we rocked. But I think we could charge $20 for something like this.
26: Well, how does it work?
25: Well, we could start at 7 in the evening and go until 7 the next morning.
26: Uh-huh.
25: $20 for each hour times as many kids as we could get could really add up. And it would be fun. What do you think, Mr. Whitaker?
26: I think it's a wonderful idea, Emily. I'll host it here at Wit's End.
25: Yay! I'll spread the word to my friends.
21: I'll announce it at school.
26: I know some businesses I'm sure would love to sponsor you. I'll write up a list, all right?
25: Great. Thanks, Mr. Whitaker. And don't worry. We'll raise a lot of money for the orphans. You can count on us.
26: I know I can, Emily.
23: Great. So you want to take credit for the idea?
25: It's not about credit, Jay. It's about establishing the backdrop to what happened, just so we're all clear.
0: Yeah.
26: All right, okay. Go on, Emily.
25: Matthew and I immediately began planning the rockathon. We talked to sponsors, created activities, and gathered rocking chairs.
26: Uh-huh.
25: Before we knew it, six businesses offered sponsorship for six kids. And all of us offered to do it.
0: Yep. Yeah.
23: Agreed.
25: Then the big night came, and we all gathered here at Wick's End. This will be a perfect place for me to
1: these.
25: We have stacks and stacks of board games over there, comic books over there, and snacks over there.
2: Yes, snacks.
3: I brought my laptop so we could watch movies.
2: Oh, yes. Awesome. Yeah.
4: All boy movies, I suppose.
3: This one's called Buck Norris and His Flying Feet.
2: Oh, that one.
5: Cool. What's that one?
4: Any romantic comedies?
3: Ugh. Let's see here. This looks promising. It's called The Good, the Bad, and the Unhygienic.
2: Oh, yeah.
25: Sounds heartwarming, Nelson.
3: Thanks.
4: I think this is going to be harder than I thought.
5: Look here. I've prepped my chair with an inflatable seat cushion.
25: Smart.
1: Oh, that's cool.
5: Instant padding. What are all those pockets on your chair, Jay?
23: Emergency snack compartments.
5: Okay. Cool.
4: Do we have enough blankets?
3: I'm not going to need any.
23: Really?
5: Huh?
3: Yeah. I'm wearing my triple-padded, double-stuffed winter coat. A blanket needs constant tucking in. With this, I get no slippage.
5: That's
1: pretty awesome.
3: Thanks.
26: Hey, guys!
25: Hi, Mr. Whitaker!
1: Hey. How you doing?
26: Ready for the big night?
1: Yeah!
4: This is going to be harder than I thought, Mr. Whitaker.
26: Uh-huh.
25: Oh, stop saying that, Priscilla. Relax. We're going to have a blast.
26: I want to take a moment to thank all of you for pulling this event together. I called my pastor this morning, and he was grateful and excited that you would go to all this work to raise funds for the Orphan Care Project. And for a little added incentive, he gave you this.
5: Yeah. Wow.
3: That's so cool.
5: A pinata.
3: What is it? Some kind of bird?
26: It's a falcon. Filled to the brim with bags of chocolate malt balls. I'll hang it here.
3: Chocolate malt balls. They're my favorite.
26: Well, anyone who makes it through the night can have a whack at it come morning.
23: Yes.
3: Cool.
26: Now, the timesheet is on the clipboard. You sign out when you take a restroom break. Note the time you leave the chair and the time you sit back down. Got it?
23: Yep.
5: Okay.
4: Yeah.
5: Okay.
4: Yeah.
1: Sure.
26: Are you sure you're ready for this?
5: Ready.
3: Yeah.
26: Well, then, have a seat and start rocking!
1: Yeah! Yeah.
5: I'm in mind.
3: Exciting.
5: And 11 hours and 59 minutes and 45 seconds to go.
4: This is going to be a lot harder than I thought.
5: Aww.
23: I have to go to the bathroom.

0: Okay, so we have the setting and the cast of characters in place.
1: Right.
2: Miss Marple did it in the library with the candlestick.
3: Aww.
0: Cut it out, Barrett. Anyway, everyone got into the spirit of things.
3: Mm-hmm.
0: We had lots of food thanks to our very generous parents.
4: But no pizza.
0: We played games.
1: Right. Yep. Yep.
0: And the guys watched dumb movies.
2: Those movies were awesome.
3: Yeah.
5: Yeah, but you know what? It's completely unrealistic. The ship could never have survived an attack from that jelly monster. No way. Let's watch something else.
6: Yeah, okay. How about Revenge of the Mutant Ninja Porpoise?
5: That's a good one. Revenge of the Mutant Ninja Porpoise or the original Invasion of the Mutant Ninja Porpoise?
6: The original.
5: Yeah. Let's definitely watch that.
7: Oh, how's everyone holding up?
2: This staying up all night thing is a breeze.
3: Yeah.
7: How are you, Priscilla? You look uncomfortable.
8: I'm waiting for Emily to come back so I can use the restroom.
0: Good for another hour.
8: Where's the clipboard?
7: Here you go.
8: Time?
7: 11:48.
8: Thanks.
7: Well, I'll be upstairs working in my office. Now, I'll check in on you from time to time, but don't hesitate to call out if you need anything.
3: Okay.
5: Really? Well, then I could use a rocking couch. How about that?
0: Funny. As time went by, our enthusiasm wavered. We all thought staying up all night would be fun, but we got tired. And as you know, some of us fell asleep.
1: Yeah. I don't know what you're talking about.
0: Anyway, morning came, and so did Mr. Whittaker.
7: Good morning, all. Matthew, are you awake? Matthew?
4: I'm awake. Wide, wide. Always.
7: No, sir.

0: can't believe this night is finally over. Where's Barrett?
1: Hey.
2: You're out of your rocking chair.
3: I remembered at 5 o'clock that a friend asked me to cover his paper route today. I told you I was leaving him.
0: Oh, well, that must have been during my hallucination phase.
3: Where's Priscilla?
4: She's in the bathroom again.
0: Is Jay awake? Jay.
5: Hello. Chili dog.
0: Jay.
5: I'll take another corn dog.
3: He's out.
2: Oh, my.
3: Did anyone see when he fell asleep?
2: I think it was somewhere around 72 bottles of pop on the wall.
6: Well, maybe this will wake him up. It's pinata time!
7: Pinata! I get the first whack!
0: I don't think so. In order to get a whack, you had to rock all night.
2: Yeah.
7: I slept like a rock. Does that count?
6: I'm afraid not. Besides, I think the first swing should come from the girl who came up with the idea for this rockathon.
3: Yeah.
6: Emily, would you care to do the honors?
0: Are you kidding? Yes.
6: All right, well, swing like you're aiming for the bleachers.
0: Okay.
6: Here you go.
3: Come on.
2: Yeah.
3: Serious hurt on that falcon. Nice.
2: Yeah.
3: There you go.
7: Maybe I missed something, but wasn't candy supposed to fly everywhere?
2: Yeah.
0: It's empty.
6: Oh, that's strange. How could that happen? No. I know it was full of malt balls when I brought it in.
3: Someone must have taken them.
0: Okay. Oh. Nobody leaves the room.
3: What?
0: I'll have to interrogate each of you individually.
7: Oh, boy.
6: Hey, all right, now, before we jump to conclusions, let's just ask, does anyone here know what happened to the candy?
7: What about Priscilla? Maybe she took all the candy to the bathroom with her.
8: Sorry to take so long, but it's after 7, so I figured I... Why is everyone staring at me?
7: Okay, out with it, Priscilla. What'd you do with the malt balls?
8: The what?
0: What's that in your hand?
8: My toothbrush.
7: I bet you brushed your teeth with that thing, huh?
8: Is that a serious question?
7: Caught at the scene of the crime, brushing away the evidence. Seize her! Seize her!
6: Now, wait. Calm down.
8: What's going on?
7: Like you don't know, you chocolate malt ball thief, you.
3: Someone ate all the malt balls in the pinata last night.
7: Barrett!
3: Huh? What?
7: You stole them!
3: What?
7: You just said someone ate them. How would you know someone ate them unless the someone that ate them was you?
3: Yeah. I just assumed.
7: Put them in irons!
3: What?
7: Throw away the candy!
3: No.
6: All right. That's enough. Everyone stop. I don't want any finger pointing. No one should say another word about this, unless you want to own up to what happened.
0: We need evidence.
6: Look, you were all awake last night. No one could have taken anything without you seeing it. Isn't that right?
7: Actually, I was sleeping whole time, which means everybody else is a suspect. They're working together. A malt ball cartel.
3: Are you kidding?
6: That's enough, Jay.
0: Hey! Maybe we should start with the sign-out sheet.
6: Yeah, we could, but I'd rather not turn this into a courtroom scene. I think we should let everyone go home and get some rest.
7: I just want to find out the candy.
0: Mr. Whitaker, the crime scene will go cold.
6: There is no crime scene, Emily. Now, let's all meet back here later this afternoon at 5. I'll be here all day if anyone wants to talk to me privately. And meanwhile, I'll write up a tally sheet of your hours so you can inform your sponsors. Apart from the sign-out times, everyone stayed awake and in their rocking chairs the full 12 hours. Is that right?
3: Yeah.
2: Everybody but Jay and Barrett.
7: Whoa, don't blame me. I have sleep apnea.
3: Of course you do.
6: There's no blame. You did your best. All right, I'll see you all back here tonight at 5.
7: Okay, bye.
0: Mr. Whitaker assumed we would go home to rest, but there's no sleep for a detective with an unsolved case.
2: Which meant that I didn't get any sleep either.
0: You betcha. Matthew and I looked at the clipboard with the timesheet, and a curious fact emerged. Priscilla had logged out every hour for 10 minutes at a time.
8: I explained that to you.
0: I'm telling the story. So, 10 minutes at a time gave her ample opportunity to snag the falcon when no one was looking, stash the malt balls somewhere, and snack them down every hour on the hour. That made her suspect number one.
2: You were never suspect number one for me, Priscilla.
3: Yeah, me neither.
8: Thanks, guys. But I noticed you still came with Emily to my house and knocked on my bedroom window, Matthew.
6: Her bedroom window? Was that upstairs or downstairs?

0: Matthew? What are you guys doing in my tree?
1: We need to ask you some questions.
0: Wait, this isn't about the candy, is it?
2: According to the log, you took more restroom breaks than a hyperactive puppy.
0: Is that a crime?
1: No, but it does show opportunity.
2: And you're a girl, and girls like chocolate, which is a motive.
0: Not all girls like chocolate, Mr. Stereotyper. Especially this one. I'm allergic to chocolate.
1: You're kidding.
0: Why would I kid about that? I'm allergic to a lot of things. Is that good enough for you, or would you like a doctor's note?
1: Well, if you have one...
2: No, Emily, we don't need one. Can we go home now?
1: Not a chance. We have to interrogate the others, too. Sorry to wake you, Priscilla. See you later.
2: See ya.
0: By the way, it's probably nothing, but I did notice something unusual.
1: What?
0: When I logged out to use the restroom at 2 o'clock, Jay was off his rocker.
2: That sounds normal to me.
1: Was he taking a bathroom break?
0: If he was, the log didn't show it. But I noticed when he came back that he was holding his stomach. You know? Like you do when you have a stomach ache.
2: Maybe he did have a stomach ache.
1: But why?
2: Because that's what happens after you eat 6 bags of corn chips.
1: Or a piñata of malted milk balls.
0: Mm-hmm.
2: Well done, Priscilla. I think you just solved the case.
0: Great. Bye.
2: Now maybe I can finally get some shut-eye.
1: Not so fast, Matthew. We're not done with this investigation. Like Mr. Whitaker said, we can't accuse anyone without evidence. We need to talk to Jay.
3: She said what?
1: Priscilla said that you had a stomach ache, the kind that could have been caused by eating too many chocolate malt balls.
3: Unbelievable.
1: Is it?
3: Yes!
2: So you didn't have a stomach ache?
3: Oh, no, I definitely had a stomach ache.
1: Why?
3: Because of your rock-a-thon. I can usually hold a silo's worth of corn dogs and spicy ranch-flavored chips. But when you combine that with rocking back and forth for 12 straight hours, guess what you get?
2: A stomach ache?
3: Bingo! It's funny, though. I noticed in Priscilla's story that she left out one very important detail.
2: What's that?
3: When I came back from the restroom, she and Barrett were in the hallway talking. And unless I am very much mistaken, Priscilla handed Barrett a chocolate malt ball.
1: Wait a minute. Why didn't you say this at wit's end?
3: Me? Nuh-uh. I'm no stool pigeon. Goodbye.
1: Priscilla held back on us.
2: And so did Barrett. But that's good news.
1: How is that good news?
2: Since he's your brother, you can go home and talk to him. By yourself. Huh. See ya.
1: Uh-uh. Forget it. You're not done until I'm done.
4: 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We always love hearing from you.
1: It's hard enough confronting your big brother about things like his smelly socks left in the microwave.
5: Hey, that was for an experiment.
1: But it's worse when it comes to the suspicion of thievery. He handled it well, though, didn't he, Matthew?
2: Pretty much like I expected.
5: You're accusing me? Get off it. You're definitely following the wrong set of breadcrumbs.
1: Then why were you eating a malted milk ball?
5: Priscilla found one on the floor. We figured they fell out when Mr. Whitaker hung the piñata.
1: Why didn't you say anything about it?
5: Because I knew you'd do what you're doing now. Make a big fuss over nothing. Satisfied?
1: Not really. And for the record, I think losing trust in someone is worth making a big fuss over.
5: Duly noted. But could you at least learn to sugarcoat it?
2: Emily? Sugarcoat something? I'd like to witness that.
5: Huh.
1: Wait a minute. That's it.
2: What? What's it?
1: It was right in front of me and I didn't even see it.
5: Hold on. What's going on?
2: Look, if you're going to be cryptic, then I'm going home to bed. In fact, I'm going home whether you're going to be cryptic or not.
1: Fine. Just be at wit's end at 5.
5: What did I miss just now?
2: Beats me. She's your sister.
1: And that brings us to right now, the present. I believe I have deduced our culprit.
6: Well, you know, Emily, while I appreciate your fine detective work, I don't think any of you could have taken the malt balls. You were awake. Someone would have seen.
1: Please, Mr. Whitaker, bear with me. Barrett? Hand me that coat off the hook there.
0: Wait a minute, that's my coat.
1: That's right, Nelson.
6: Well, now hold on, Emily. You should explain.
1: Well, Nelson wore his big winter jacket to keep warm instead of using the blankets.
0: So? blankets slip around too much.
1: Right. And a coat is useful for other things.
3: Like eating malt balls. I knew it was you.
1: Mm-hmm. You asked for proof, Mr. Whittaker. Well, I was thinking about Nelson's coat when he first came in and how comfortable it looked.
6: Mm-hmm.
1: It was all cushiony and smooth and had all these neat pockets.
6: Okay.
1: And here we are, hours later, and it looks bumpy. Nelson, may I see your coat, please?
0: I'd rather not.
6: Go ahead and give her the coat, Nelson.
7: Yeah.
1: Aw, here. I'd just like to check the lining on the inside. It snaps in, right?
0: I don't...
1: Let's see.
0: New Nelson.
7: Oh, man.
0: This is bad.
3: Apprehend him!
1: There you are, everyone. Another case solved by the Jones and Parker Detective Agency. You can applaud anytime.
7: Great job, Emily.
0: But I didn't do it.
3: Right. Then how do you explain all those malted milk balls?
0: I bought them.
1: Wow. Yeah, sure.
3: Good try. Actually, it is kind of a good try.
0: I did. I felt bad about how things turned out this morning. It was like all of the specialness of doing something good for the orphans was lost because the candy went missing. And I should have seen whoever took it, but I was listening to music with my headphones and reading and I kind of get in my own world sometimes. But anyway, I thought I'd buy some malt balls, bring them here tonight, and put them somewhere so we could find them. Then everything would be okay again. I could tell Mr. Whittaker was disappointed with us this morning. I thought this would help.
1: Yeah, you expect us to believe that?
0: Yes, why would I carry stolen malt balls around all day and bring them back here so you'd catch me?
7: That is a very good question, guys. Mm-hmm. Why did you, Nelson?
0: I didn't.
3: Sure.
7: Yeah.
6: Actually, Nelson didn't take the malt balls. He's telling the truth.
0: I'm confused. What?
1: But he had to. He was my last suspect.
6: You missed one, Emily.
1: Who?
6: Me. I took the malt balls.
0: Oh. What?
1: You?
3: My head just exploded.
1: Why?
6: I came in to check on you all several times between 4 and 7 this morning when everyone was supposed to be rocking. Each time I came in, you were all asleep or in the bathroom, but not rocking. All except Nelson, that is. But like he said, he was busy and didn't see me. So I took the malt balls. I thought it would force you all to admit that you hadn't really done what you said you'd do. After all, how could someone break open the piñata and take the malt balls if you were awake?
3: That's so clever. Nice one.
7: I'm sorry, Mr. Whittaker. I tried staying awake. I even had 4 cups of coffee, and I hate coffee.
0: I tried splashing water on my face every hour for the longest time, but I eventually wound up falling asleep in there.
6: I don't mind you falling asleep. I knew it'd be difficult to stay up the whole night, but I do expect you all to be honest. The log says that you rocked the entire night. But that's not really the case, is it?
2: No. I just wanted to raise more money is all.
6: Matthew, the only money that God will honor is the money that you come by honestly.
2: Yes, sir.
6: And I think you all owe Nelson an apology. He's the only one who actually did stay awake all night.
7: Really sorry, Nelson.
3: Yeah, sorry.
0: It's okay, thanks.
3: Hey, wait a minute. I didn't do anything wrong this time. I admitted I fell asleep. Good for me.
1: Yeah, enjoy it while you can.
6: So, shall we tally up your real rockathon hours?
0: Yeah. Okay. Yeah,
7: all right.
0: Yes.
7: Let's do it.
0: I vote that we do it after we devour these chocolate malt balls. What do you say, Mr. Whittaker?
6: Well, you bought them. Do you think everyone deserves them?
0: I guess not. But I'm willing to share anyway.
6: Yeah. In that case, ready, set, go.
4: In Psalm 139, David asks, God, where can I go from your spirit? Where can I flee from your presence? If I go up to the heavens, you are there. If I make my bed in the depths, you are there. In other words, there's nowhere we can hide from God. He knows everything we think and sees everything we do. That's why it's important to tell the truth all the time, not only in the big things, but even in the small things, even when we think no one else is paying attention. That's the way to live a life that honors God in every way. So what did you think of today's episode? Write to me at Adventures in Odyssey, Colorado Springs, Colorado, 80995. 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It's called The Malted Milk Ball Falcon. 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Today's episode was written by Kirby Atkins and Dave Arnold, with sound design by Christopher Deal, and music by John Campbell. Our cast included Christina Pacelli, Andre Stoika, Zach Callison, and Whit Hertford. And I'm Chris, hoping you'll join us again next time for more Adventures in Odyssey. Is anyone going to eat that last malt ball?
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10: It's time now for another Man on the Street special report with roving correspondent Nit Whitley.
11: Nit Whitley here with another Man on the Street special report. We are traveling through time and space to interview historical biblical figures and asking them to give us a reality check of God as he pertains to the events in their lives. Today I will be speaking with a young man named Timothy, a disciple of the Apostle Paul. Paul has just sent Timothy a letter which I am sure is full of wisdom, instruction, and encouragement. Oh, excuse me, I have to see who's at the door. Yes?
12: I have a singing telegram for Cleophas.
11: Oh, but I'm not
12: okay,
11: Cleophas.
12: Okay, here it is.
11: Well, wait, I'm not...
12: Happy birthday to Cleophas. Happy on your birthday. May this day bring peace and joy. We hope it's not your worst day.
11: Oh, dear.
12: Don't interrupt me. There's more here.
11: Well, but I'm not Cleophas. I'm a roving reporter here to interview Timothy. Excuse me, Timothy, I wonder if you could discuss the letter you just received from Paul with us.
13: Well, sure, it's a great letter. Listen to this part here. Study to show thyself approved unto God, a workman that needs not to be ashamed, rightly dividing the word of truth. But shun profane and vain babbling, for they will increase unto more ungodliness.
11: Well, that's quite an exhortation.
13: Yes,
11: there.
13: Paul is telling us to study God's word, not just read it, learning what it says and how to apply it. A little later, he writes that all scripture is given by inspiration of God and is profitable for doctrine, for reproof, for correction, for instruction in righteousness. The Bible is God's word, and all that it contains is true.
11: And by studying it, we know what is right and what is wrong and how best to live our lives.
12: Have a good time on this day. Go ahead and try it. Go ahead and eat some cake. Forget about your diet.
11: Well, what does Paul mean when he writes about rightly dividing the word of truth?
13: Well, sometimes people can get into trouble when they read the Bible and take verses out of context and give them meaning they don't really have.
11: Well, I can see how that would be easy to do. How do we keep that from happening?
13: Well, the best way to know what a part of Scripture means is to compare it to the rest of Scripture. God is consistent in what he says, and the interpretation of one verse will agree with the rest of Scripture.
11: Well, that sounds hard.
13: Oh, not really. Study is hard, but the Holy Spirit helps us to understand.
11: And moms, dads, Sunday school teachers, and pastors are all helpful, too.
13: Yes, the Holy Spirit uses them sometimes to teach us.
11: What in the world is that?

0: day. This is a nightmare. Well, anyway, tell us about the profane and vain babbling that we're supposed to shun.
1: Well, vain babbling would be theories and ideas on things that God has not revealed to us. These are things we can't know because God hasn't told us. It's dangerous when people speculate about these things and then have their whole belief system built around them.
0: What are profane babblings?
1: Oh, these are more serious because they are ideas that go against what Scripture says. Some people say Jesus isn't God or that he didn't rise from the dead.
0: Oh, dear.
1: Well, we shouldn't debate these kinds of things as if they have merit, but rather we should use Scripture to correct those who believe them.
0: So our reality check is this. As Christians, we should study God's Word because what it contains is true and leads to life. And by studying it rightly, we will be able to know what it says and be able to then recognize useless and false ideas, avoiding them ourselves and leading those who believe them in the way that is right. To read more about this, turn to 2 Timothy chapter 2, verses 15 and 16.
2: Well, that's the end of the singing telegram.
0: Well, that's very interesting, but as I tried to tell you before, I'm not Cleophas.
2: I'm glad you liked it. See how I'm holding out my hand? That means I'm expecting a tip.
0: A tip? But you just sang for the wrong person. I'm not paying you. My name's not Cleophas.
2: It's not. What is your name, then?
0: It's Ned Whitley.
3: Happy birthday, Mr. Nit. May it not be shabby. For if this day turns out real good, you may not be so crabby.
2: All right, do I get a tip now?
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5: You've turned on the light. Today we'll have sunny skies with highs around 63. Tonight, mostly clear skies with light and variable winds with lows at 47. And tomorrow, showers early becoming a steady rain later in the day with highs at 60. God bless you. 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

0: Well, hello there. It's good to have you back. You're always welcome here at Lamplighter Theatre. On our last visit...
1: I don't know, Harry. I don't see me ever changing much.
2: When you belong to Christ, he does the changing inside you. You just gotta ask him.
1: Jesus? Harry, my friend here, he tells me that you can help me change.
3: See that window? You're gonna climb through it, open the trunk, and take all the money you see inside.
1: Pa, this is Harry's family. Don't make me do this.
3: You stop acting like a little girl and climb in that window.
1: Where's that trunk?
4: What's this?
5: That's the handkerchief I made for Clapham.
3: Clapham?
2: Father, you're not thinking that.
6: Harry, we have to consider it. We need to share this evidence with the sheriff, I'm afraid.
7: Sheriff? Norman, we're investigating a theft. Well, what do we have here? Hiding under your mattress.
1: I stole the money, Sheriff.
7: Well, you're going to jail.
1: Pa?
3: You break the law, you pay the price.
1: But Pa!
7: All right, come on now.

0: Oh, Harry, it's all so awful. Did the sheriff take him to jail?
1: Yeah, well, he took Clapham to a judge, and the judge sentenced him to 2 years in prison.
0: 2 years?
1: No.
0: He's a boy.
1: Mr. Smith was there, too, and he told the judge that Clapham stole from him as well.
0: Clapham is in prison now?
1: Yeah, they took him right away.
0: I can't believe this is happening. How could Clapham do such a thing to us?
1: Do you really believe he did it?
0: I don't know.
1: Because I don't believe a word of it. Clapham is far from perfect, but he never liked thieving. And the only reason he did it was because his father made him.
0: But what about Mr. Smith?
1: Clapham confessed his sin, both to God and to me. He asked the Lord to give him a new heart. He returned the money to Mr. Smith, although Mr. Smith never paid Clapham for a month's worth of work.
0: So you think Clapham is innocent?
1: I can tell you firsthand, Clapham is walking straight now.
0: I really want to believe that he didn't take the money, but I can't deny the evidence either. We heard him in Lucy's room, we found his handkerchief with his initials, and the sheriff found the money under his bed.
1: I know all that. He does have a shady history, sure. I still don't believe it, though. I don't know, maybe I'm naive, but Clapham's my friend, and I'd rather be loyal and wrong than unfaithful and right.
2: This is your cell, son.
3: I'm standing here.
2: You're expecting an ocean view?
4: You are leaving a boy in here with us?
2: And when you commit adult crimes, you pay adult penalties.
4: A boy has no business being in the same prison with men like this.
2: Yeah. Not my decision. Enjoy your stay, boy.
5: Oh, look at this, Dalu. We have a new servant. I mean, a roommate. And a new friend, I dare say.
4: Stay away from him, Slocum.
5: Oh, Dalu, you always take my fun away.
4: Come here, son. What is your name?
3: Clapham Dunn.
4: My name is Dalu. Do not pay any attention to him.
5: Well, just how's he going to do that, huh, Dalu? I'm not going nowhere for the next 30 years. I think we're going to get to know each other just fine.
3: I'm only in here for two.
5: Yeah, well, they tend to forget about us back here. 28 years could pass without them ever realizing they were supposed to let you go.
4: Slocum, put a pillow over your head and forget you exist.
5: Blah, blah. I put a pillow over your head, you old Frenchman.
4: Stay in your corner. Son, why are you here?
3: I betrayed a friend.
4: And you were sentenced to 2 years?
3: It's good that I'm in here. It means I can't hurt people no more.
4: You have no control over hurting people?
3: No, sir. It's in my blood.
4: How so?
3: My grandpa was a thief. So was my pa. They were both criminals on board the ship Commerce, although grandpa was killed when it wrecked.
4: Commerce? What was your grandfather's name?
3: Felix Hale.
4: Hmm.
3: I tried to change, but I can't. I had a black heart since I was born.
4: You tried to change, huh?
3: Yeah, I prayed some with my friend Harry.
4: So, you are a believer in God. You're his child?
3: I tried to be. From the looks of things, I suspect God didn't even hear me praying.
5: God helps those who help themselves. That's my religion.
4: Pay no attention to him, my son. I, too, am a child of God. And now I know for what reason God has placed me in this temporary torment. It is for you to learn from me that it is good to be afflicted, that you might learn his word and his ways.
3: I don't know if I believe that.
4: Well, it looks like we are going to be spending quite a bit of time together. Perhaps I can help you believe.
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5: Clapham, my friend. Play cards with me?
17: No.
5: You've been here for 6 months, boy, and you haven't played yet. What's wrong with you?
16: Slocum. He won't play with you because he learns that bad company corrupts good character.
5: I am not trying to take over the poor boy's soul. I am only interested in passing the time with the game.
16: He knows not to trust you.
5: Oh, yeah? And why does he trust you?
17: Because he's trying to help me. You're trying to cheat me.
5: Huh. Guard's coming. Is it lunchtime already?
18: Hello.
16: We?
18: This came for you.
16: Thank you. Yeah.
5: He gets presents.
17: What is it?
16: It's something for you.
5: You got something to read? How did you manage that?
16: Unlike you, I have the ability to make friends. Good seed can be sown even in prison.
17: Yeah, I seen one of these at Mr. Smith's shop. It's a record book.
16: Exactly. But this one doesn't record numbers. This is a record of a shipwreck.
17: A shipwreck? You mean...
16: I remember you speaking of your grandfather and father being on the ship Commerce. And I recalled that I had heard this story.
17: You knew about the Commerce?
16: Oui. I had read the story about it written by a man who was on board.
17: This is the story?
16: Oui.
17: Will you read it to me?
16: But of course. Let's see. The Commerce was designated to carry prisoners. She was a good ship with a good captain.

0: cry, little one. We have a long trip ahead of us. Go to sleep.
1: Marie.
0: Yes, Captain Hale.
1: How's he doing?
0: A bit fussy, but he is away from home. It is natural. I believe the rocking of the ship will calm him.
1: Well, thank you for coming with us to take care of him. His mother would have wanted him to have proper care on such a voyage. And I have all that I can do to keep us on course.
0: Captain Hale, if I may ask, why did you choose to bring him on board?
1: Well, once we drop off the prisoners in Boston, I plan to take the ship to Maine and settle there.
0: Oh, that will be wonderful.
1: You are welcome to come along. You will need a nanny.
0: Thank you for the offer. I will think it over.
1: Well, we have a storm brewing. I should return to deck.
0: Yes, Captain.
2: We've taken on water. All hands on deck, including the guards for the prisoner. Every available man.
3: Taking the guards away.
4: So? Don't mean nothing. We're still in chains.
3: It means they need the guards on deck, Carmen. This storm is more than they can handle.
4: It just means we're going down with the ship, right? In our chains. Get us out of here! Or you doom us to a watery grave! We can't swim in chains!
3: We got a ship to steer. They don't care about us!
4: We're running aground! Hunt, turn the ship! We're heading into the rocks!

0: I'm alive. Where is everyone? Hey, is anyone here? Anyone alive? What reason would I be spared and the others perish?
1: Hello?
0: Who are you?
1: Name's Lorenzo. Second mate. Looks like you and I are the only ones who survived. I'm gonna go see if I can find some drinking water.
0: Hey, maybe there's some rum. What? The baby. Hold on, boy. All right, calm down. The storm's over. What am I gonna do with you? Wonder what you would go for on the black market. I can fetch a few coins for you, I think. All right, let's go, little one. It's time to cash you in.
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0: It says Norman Dunn kept the baby, and no one has heard from them since.
6: Felix Hale wasn't my grandpa? He was my father? And the captain of the Commerce?
0: That is right.
6: So Pa wasn't my Pa at all. He lied to me all along. That wretched man stole me. He stole my life. It could have been so different. It's so much better.
0: Well, perhaps.
6: What do you mean, perhaps? I could have been raised by a sea captain. Instead, I was raised by a scoundrel.
0: It seems that way. But God takes us in different directions for a reason.
6: What do you mean?
7: Has anyone ever told you the story of Joseph in the Bible?
6: No.
7: Joseph was sold into slavery by his brothers, but he ended up being one of the most powerful men in the world. Just remember, what man intends for evil, God will always turn into good. For those who trust in him.
6: How can God turn this to good? For me?
7: For you, it remains to be seen. But for me, my eyes have opened, eh?
6: So what good is it doing you to be in here?
7: That is a question I have been asking myself for a long time. But now I know the answer, huh?
6: Okay.
7: I was falsely accused of a bank robbery almost a year ago. I was in the wrong place at the wrong time. I heard gunshots and saw a man running toward me. I ran for cover, and soon after, I was arrested. They thought I was an accomplice.
8: Oh, yeah, I'm innocent too.
6: Mm-hmm.
7: Quiet, Slocum. Apparently, God wanted me here because the evidence certainly wasn't enough to imprison me.
6: Now, that's terrible.
7: But now, I am glad it happened because it led me to meeting you. You are my purpose, Clapham. I'm here to protect you, to guide you, and help you learn about your past.
6: So God really meant it for good?
7: That is what I believe.
6: I can almost believe it, too. You might have me convinced for long.
7: Good. Wait patiently, Clapham. The Lord will deliver you in his perfect timing.

0: So, how many letters this month?
1: 8.
0: I have yet to receive 8 in my lifetime. Let's hear what this one has to say.
2: Dearest Clapham, Mother and Harry send their love. We continue to pray for you daily and still believe in your innocence. I know it must seem like God has abandoned you, but please trust him. He's a refuge in the day of trouble. We did receive a letter from a Mr. DeLu, who shared that God has miraculously placed him in prison to care for you and protect you. We were so thankful to hear of God's provision that we were all brought to tears. Oh, Clapham, I still miss our sister terribly, but each thought of her brings me much joy and always a smile. I'll always remember the way she loved you as a brother. Please thank Mr. DeLu for me, and know that you are in my prayers and my heart, with fond memories of the past and hope for the future, Annie.
0: Annie seems like a wonderful girl.
1: Yes, sir, she is.
3: Would the two of you please stop with the happiness?
0: Are we interrupting your misery, Slocum?
3: This is a prison, not a church picnic.
4: Blue, I have news for you.
0: We?
4: You're a free man.
0: What?
4: The charges against you were dropped. You can go home.
1: Home?
0: Well, this is most surprising.
3: Finally, I'll be rid of the incessant sound of joy coming from that corner of the cell.
1: You're leaving?
0: I suppose so. It would appear that I have completed God's assignment for me. And now, a new assignment begins for me and for you.
1: But Slocum's gonna come after me the second you leave.
0: Perhaps. But I have faith that you can withstand him. Remember the verse we worked on last month?
1: Yes. There hath no temptation taken you, but such as is common to man. But God is faithful, who will not... That's the word I can't ever remember. No, I got it. Who will not suffer you to be tempted above that ye are able, but will, with the temptation, also make a way to escape, that ye may be able to bear it.
0: Bravo! You are going to do just fine. Remember, his word is your sword, and prayer will be your shield, which will help you walk by faith.
1: Do you really think I can do this without you?
0: You are already doing it. Besides, I am not leaving you alone. God's spirit is with you and lives in you. Remember, where there is great adversity, there is great opportunity. If you are patient enough to wait for God to deliver you, if you wait on him, he will deliver you. Sometimes in a surprising way, as he has done for me today.
1: Oh, DeLu, I'm gonna miss you.
3: Yeah, me too.
4: Come on, DeLu. We have to go.
0: My friend, take the shield of faith, wherewith ye shall be able to quench all the fiery darts of the wicked.
1: Thank you. Goodbye.
0: Goodbye, my friend.
4: Come on, let's go.
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0: right here in Plant City, Florida. I'm Michael Ray Gumlick. 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Stay with us.
1: Imagine a church building project that took 20 years. You've connected with Moody Bible Institute's daily devotional, Today in the Word. With today's reading, I'm Donna Leland. In Ezra 6, God's people were rejoicing at the completion of the temple. Verse 13 reports that Tattenai, the governor of Trans-Euphrates, and his associates received Darius' letter to support the completion of the temple. They carried it out with diligence. Today in the Word, we read in Ezra 6:14 that because of this, the Jews continued to build and prosper under the teaching of Haggai, the prophet, and Zechariah. Finally, two decades after their return from the exile, God's people finished building the temple in about 515 BC. An enormous celebration ensued. Significantly, the people offered a sin offering for all Israel that included 12 male goats, one for each of the tribes of Israel. The northern kingdom of Israel had all but ceased to exist when the Assyrian forces overran the nation in 722 BC and scattered its people. This return from exile symbolically encompassed all of Israel's tribes, not just the southern kingdom of Judah that had been exiled to Babylon and that was now returning to the promised land. These returnees were a remnant, a small portion who represented all of Israel's tribes, not just the southern kingdom of Judah, which comprised two tribes, Benjamin and Judah. We have little frame of reference of how monumental it was to witness the completion of God's temple. All that to say, these verses depict a significant moment for God's people. Why not share the ministry of Today in the Word with a friend? Point them to our website, todayintheword.org.
0: We're back for a special Open Line Live in the Tampa area. We're in Plant City, Florida. I guess, is this considered a suburb of Tampa? Yeah? There's some saying yes and some saying no. So maybe. It's about 40 minutes from Tampa and Plant City. So I guess people work in Tampa if they live in Plant City. And some of them do. And it's just a beautiful area. And I'm glad I'm here in September, not in August or July. We're having a great time. I'm looking forward to coming back sometime in January. Not necessarily this January, but it's just great to be here. I'm really glad to see this live audience. I was wondering how many of this live audience are actually kitchen table partners. Wow, look at that. There's a bunch of them. That's great. I love getting to meet kitchen table partners. I really do believe this, that being a kitchen table partner is being part of the team. This live audience sees how much I rely on Trisha and Chris. If you could only see Tahira and Omar in the studio in Chicago. There's a great team here. Moody Radio provides a great team. We work together, but being part of the team includes our kitchen table partners who commit to give monthly so that we can be on the air every week. I really do believe the kitchen table partners are the backbone of this program, and I so appreciate all of you who have done that. And one of the things that I was wondering, how many of you listen to the Bible study moments that we send out? Anybody? Yeah. Every other week we send out a Bible study moment. Eva does those with me usually, and we love preparing those and recording them. You get it in your email. And if you're listening, you think, I've given a gift occasionally, and but would like to become part of the team, we'd really appreciate it. All you have to do is go to our website, openlineradio.org, click on the link that says Kitchen Table Partner, and you can become a Kitchen Table Partner, or you can call 888-644-7122. That's 888-644-7122. And we're going to go right back to our questions right now. Here we go.
2: Hi. Peggy from Hernando, Florida. And my question has to do with infant baptism because, you know, they can't answer the questions, you know, infants, versus adult baptism, when that was what they did in the Bible.
0: Well, don't ask your Lutheran friends

0: about that.
1: I know. I was Lutheran once.
0: They think it's in the Bible, too. So, you know. Well, first of all, I think that we need to, and Presbyterians, too, I think, baptize babies.
1: We all do.
0: So, the thing is about baptism is, I think, let's all take a breath and not fight about it. How's that? It's, you know, I always very openly teach what I believe the Bible says about ritual immersion or baptism. That's what it is. It's rooted, actually, in Jewish practice. Did you realize that? You know, when John the Baptist appeared baptizing, mm-hmm. No one's going, what's he doing? In fact, the word baptizo, which is where we get the word for baptize in Greek, baptizo is just a transliteration, baptism or baptize. But what baptizo means is to immerse or to dip. And so right there, it tells you don't take babies and dip them under water. It was ritual immersion was practiced in Judaism first as a symbol of cleansing when people were penitent. That's why John the Baptist came baptizing with a baptism of repentance. And then also, it also was used for proselytes. When people would convert to Judaism, they had to go into the ritual bath and be immersed that way. So it's really rooted in a Jewish practice. The verse that people use is in Colossians to support infant baptism. You'll see where, like, for example, Cornelius and his household are baptized, this Philippian jailer and his household are baptized. And so they'll say, well, how can you baptize a whole household if they're not baptizing babies? Mm-hmm. And so that's one thing, except that when it says that those household was baptized, it really refers to the people in the household who became believers as well. So it was a believer baptism, not an infant baptism. But in Colossians, it says, let's see if I can find the verse. It talks about verse 11 of chapter 2, 2:11 of Colossians. You were also circumcised in him with a circumcision not done with hands by putting off the body of flesh in the circumcision of the Messiah, having been buried with him in baptism, you were also raised with him through faith in the working of God who raised him from the dead. And when you were dead in trespasses in the uncircumcision of your flesh, he made you alive with him and forgave us all our trespasses. And so from this they say, well, he's saying that baptism replaced circumcision. Circumcision happened with infants. Therefore, that baptism should be done to infants. But that's really not what this is saying. It says, you were circumcised with a circumcision not done with hands, but in the circumcision of the Messiah. In other words, there was always this idea, if you go to the book of Jeremiah, places where ritual circumcision was insufficient. It was just the symbol of the covenant of Abraham, but that God wanted a heart circumcision when the new covenant would come and place the instruction of God into their hearts, as Jeremiah 31, 31 through 34 says. So he's saying you used to have that ritual, physical circumcision, but now with the new covenant, you've got that heart circumcision, that your heart has been transformed. And so what do you do with that? Immediately you should be baptized. And so it's not talking about infant baptism here replacing circumcision. It's talking about that baptism is the outward symbol of heart circumcision, which only happens when someone believes. So my understanding of this verse is not infant baptism, but rather for believer baptism. But once again, there are a lot of people who love the Lord Jesus who disagree with me. And I decided that, you know, some thinking people believe in infant baptism, some thinking people believe in believer baptism, and I'm mostly for the thinking people. You know, that's what, I don't want to argue about this, but I will teach what I think. Okay?
1: Thank you.
0: Yeah.
2: Good morning. I'm Veronique from Lakeland, Florida.
1: My question, if a person has not accepted the Lord as their personal Savior or profess their faith in Christ, once they pass, do they have another opportunity to accept the Lord?
0: But before I answer your question, which is a good and serious question, where are you from?
1: Originally South Africa.
0: South Africa. I thought that. You sounded almost Dutch. But that's Afrikaans, is that?
1: Afrikaans, yes.
0: Ah, there we go. Well, here's the thing, that some people want to believe that there's a second chance found in 1 Peter chapter 3. I don't believe that's what the passage is teaching, but if you ever hear anyone talking about a chance after a person dies to have another opportunity to make a faith profession, they get it from 1 Peter chapter 3. I'll read you the verse. It says in verse 18, Christ also suffered for sins once for all. This is 1 Peter 3:18. The righteous for the unrighteous, that he might bring you to God after being put to death in the flesh, but made alive in the spirit, when he also went and made a proclamation to the spirits in prison, who also in the past were disobedient, when God patiently waited in the days of Noah while an ark was being prepared, in it a few, that is, eight people. Okay, so the point of that people say is he went and made proclamation to people who are now in prison. And so they thought they died in unbelief, and the Lord Jesus went and at his death, and he went to hell and offered them a second chance. That's how it's misinterpreted. Mm-hmm. But this verse is not saying that. What it's saying is he made proclamation to the people who were... Now, this is the way I would understand the verse, okay? And I think it's the clearest way to understand it. That people heard Noah. They were rebellious in the time of Noah. Noah's proclaiming to them, get yourself a ship. Get on the boat, you know, because it's going to rain. And they're not listening to him, and they rebelled. And what this is saying is the Messiah made proclamation to them through Noah. And now they are spirits in prison awaiting final judgment. He didn't preach to them when they died and became spirits facing prison, but he preached to them through Noah back in the day, and then they died, and now they are spirits awaiting future judgment. So that's the verse that people camp on for a second chance. I think what we need to do is give people a first chance. This is crucial. God has extended his love for the world. He has made it, you know, first you have the general revelation of creation, which is not enough to save people, but it is enough to let them know that there is a creator and they're held accountable for responding to that. That's Romans 1. But we are here as ambassadors. That's what Paul calls himself in 2 Corinthians 5. We are ambassadors. We are there to represent the king. And what we have to do is let people know. I think so often we are reluctant to let people know about faith in the Messiah, that we can have our sins forgiven, we can have a forever forgiven relationship with God in this life at this time and into when we die, and have confidence when we die. That's what we need to be doing. And so I think instead of saying, I don't have to worry about this because people get a second chance, no, they won't. What we need to do is, I am their first chance. I am their very first chance. I am the one that have to tell them. Okay, so we're going to take a break in about a minute, so I'm not going to take another question now. What I want to do is mention our Bible study resource, which is a great book by Mike Fabares. I actually endorsed it, and I wrote, I love this book at the beginning. It is called The Bible, A Book Like No Other. If you are wondering, people are asking you questions. Why do you believe this book? Why do you believe the Bible? He deals with everything, inspiration and how we got the canon and why we know it's true and why the evidence for inspiration. It is a wonderful book by Pastor Mike Fabares. And that is just a great book that I wish everyone would read. And it's also a book that you can hand to someone who is wondering about the Bible and would like to see why you believe it. You can pass that on. And what we want to do is send it to you as a thank you for a gift of any size. You send a gift to Open Line. We want to say thanks by sending you the Bible, A Book Like No Other. All you have to do is call 888-644-7122 or go to openlineradio.org with your gift. And we will then send you up the Bible, A Book Like No Other by Mike Fabares. We're going to be back with more of your questions in just a moment, so stay with us. We're coming right back.
2: 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Pastor John Tsao was imprisoned 7 years in China. After his release, he continued to be closely monitored. His passport was confiscated to prevent him from leaving the country. Recently, Pastor John was diagnosed with cancer. Humanitarian aid groups have intervened on John's behalf. They've petitioned for his passport to be returned so he can meet his grandchildren who live abroad and receive the care he needs. Pastor John continues to faithfully fulfill God's call. Not long ago, he baptized new believers even as government officials watched. Pray for Pastor John Tsao. May God grant him endurance in his illness and reunite him with his family.
3: I will not let my brothers and sisters suffer in silence, nor will I let them suffer alone. 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
4: This is Max Lucado. The promises of God glitter like diamonds on the pages of Scripture. Will we gather them? Claim them, delight in them, pursue them. Elijah did. He prayed not just once, but 7 times. Go and look toward the sea, he told his servant, and he went up and looked. There is nothing there, he said. 7 times Elijah said, go back. The 7th time, the servant reported, a cloud as small as a man's hand is rising from the sea. God's answer came as a cloud the size of a hand, and that was enough to excite Elijah. Faith sees the distant cloud. Faith sees promises as though they were fulfilled. Can you see the hint of an answer to your prayer? This is Max Lucado.
5: This is Carter Conlon. I remind you today that Jesus is not coming back for a defeated church. He's not coming back for an army that's hiding in the mountains. He's coming back for a victorious church. He's coming back for people who are standing and speaking the word of God. We are living in the last days. We're watching the events of this world unfold right before our eyes. This is not a time to be afraid. It's not a time to be defeated or draw back. It's not a time to retreat. God is looking for people who have heard his voice and have made a decision to stand. People who will trust him, speak his word, and start walking forward in faith. Refuse to live a defeated life when Christ has called you to live victoriously. Stand today where God has placed you. Stand in victory. Stand in power. And let your life begin to bring glory to the name of God through his Son, Jesus Christ. Talk to God. It's now time to pray.
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0: 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Welcome back to Open Line. So glad to be with this live audience in the Tampa area. We are having a great time, and we have a special sponsor for this event. One of the sponsors for it. There's a Chick-fil-A sponsorship. Everyone gets lunch today. Yay, thank you. Appreciate that. It's from Chick-fil-A Plant City. But also, Life in Messiah is a Jewish ministry that I have been aware of for more than 50 years, but it's been around even longer than that. So it's older than dirt, like I am. But it's innovative, exciting, and they are co-sponsors of this event. And joining me right now is Levi Hazen. He's executive director of Life in Messiah. Welcome, Levi. I wanted to get people to know you a little bit.
9: Thank you, Michael. It's great to be here. Thanks for having me.
0: Now, Levi actually and I met because he came to study at Moody Bible Institute in Jewish studies.
9: Yeah. That's right.
0: He was he had Eva for class and me for class, and it was a lot of fun to have him there. He's got a master's degree from Moody Bible Institute. Okay, so tell us what Life in Messiah is.
9: So since 1887, Life in Messiah has been sharing the gospel with Jewish people all over the globe. We've been standing against the global surge of anti-Semitism, and we're teaching a biblical theology on Israel and the Jewish people.
0: Mm-hmm. That's, I think, a pretty good elevator explanation of what Life in Messiah is. Now, I always think it's interesting, the very first evangelical teacher who foresaw the future of the state of Israel, that there would be a regathering of the Jewish people, was someone named William Blackstone. He wrote a book called Jesus is Coming. He was a friend of a guy named D.L. Moody. Anyway, William Blackstone founded the Chicago Hebrew Mission, which became
9: Life in Messiah.
0: Exactly.
9: Yep.
0: And I love that, you know, that William Blackstone did that. Okay, so We're partnering together for an event in November at Moody Bible Institute. It's the Summit Opposing the New Christian Anti-Semitism. People must know that there's been a massive surge, not just of anti-Israel anti-Semitism, but flagrant hatred of Jewish people, ugly hatred of Jewish people all over the world and here in the United States. And Moody, and what's scary is it used to be the radical left that was doing it. Now there's a real movement on the radical right. So Moody is having a summit opposing the new Christian anti-Semitism. A lot of people using Bible verses out of context, saying awful, ugly things about Jewish people, and they're coming at it as evangelicals, and we're addressing that. You're going to come and be partnering with us at that summit. What are you going to be teaching on?
9: Yeah, I'm going to be putting replacement theology on trial.
0: Okay.
9: Basically. You know, it's been said that Israel's fighting a seven-front war, mm-hmm. and their eighth front is the global rise of anti-Semitism.
0: Mm-hmm.
9: The church should never become a front that Israel has to fight.
0: Mm-hmm.
9: The church should become a guard around the Jewish people in Israel. That's what we need to be doing.
0: Yeah. Well, I'm looking forward to that. That's going to be November 7th, 2026. So that's just in a couple months. Now's the time to make your plan. You can go to openlineradio.org. There's a link there about the summit opposing the new Christian anti-Semitism. It's people coming from all over the country for this very, very important time. We're going to have a lot of great speakers. Aaron Schuss, the wonderful artist, is going to be leading worship between sessions. And I just really want to encourage you. I'll be speaking. William Washington will be speaking. Not only Doc and I, but also the president of Dallas Seminary, Mark Yarbrough, Everett Piper, president emeritus of Oklahoma Wesleyan, and Don Sweeting, who is the president emeritus of Colorado Christian. It's going to be, and his dad was the president of Moody. So we've got a special event coming up. I'm glad you're going to be there, part of that. Okay, so I guess there's something else that Life and Messiah has produced that I think is really important. Tell us about that.
9: Yeah, so just a couple weeks ago, we have a documentary film that was just released on places like Amazon Prime, Salem Now Media, Apple TV. It's called Shadows of October, Israel Under Siege. And this is our response to the global surge of anti-Semitism. We were there on the campus at Columbia University when Jewish students were being harassed and being protected. The students who were doing it were being protected by faculty.
0: Mm-hmm.
9: So we went to Israel. We conducted interviews with Israelis. We heard what was going on the ground. And we brought all this together and said, here's God's heart for the Jewish people, and the nations of the earth will never discern reality until they understand the biblical teaching about Israel and the Jewish people.
0: Good. And so people can go to their Prime or their Apple TV, and they can find Shadows of October.
9: Shadows of October, Israel Under Siege.
0: Great. Okay. Well, thank you so much. Appreciate you being with us today, and thanks for sponsoring this event.
9: Thank you.
8: Good morning. My name is Herschel. I'm from Valrico, Florida, originally from Plant City. And I would like your insights on Psalm 63, verse 3, where King David says of the Lord, your loving kindness is better than life.
0: What my insight on that is, he says, my lips will glorify you because your faithful love is better than life. Or your loving kindness. He's saying that God's, it's pretty simple, I think. It's just a poetic way of saying, even better than every breath I take is knowing the fact that you love me, God. Your loving kindness, your faithful love is better than being even alive. So it's just an exaggerated, hyperbolic. It's not saying, if we take it literally, he's saying, well, knowing you, I just want to die. No, that's not what he's saying. He's saying knowing you is better than anything I have in life. Okay? Yeah, good.
10: All right. Good morning. My name is Scott. I'm from Lithia, Florida. This is a question we struggled with in small group recently. Why does Jesus instruct Mary not to touch him immediately after he's risen in John 20:17?
0: People have used that verse, don't touch me, right? I've not ascended yet to the Father. People have used that to say that the Lord Jesus went to hell and he was somehow unclean. Now, I don't believe the Lord Jesus descended to hell. I know that it's in the Apostles' Creed. I know that. But in the earliest forms of the Apostles' Creed, it wasn't there. And even when it went into the Apostles' Creed, it only meant that he descended to death. Because Sheol, Hades, just meant the abode of the dead. It doesn't mean that he descended to actual hell. And so what happens is, in John 20, at the resurrection, Miriam is her real name. She's crying. She doesn't recognize the Lord. And when he says, Mary, first says, woman, why are you crying? And then she says, they've taken his body. And she's just snuffling away. I could just imagine this. And he says, Mary. And she turns around and she recognizes. She says, Rabboni, my teacher. And then it says we don't know what she did, but we can tell from the words of Jesus what she did. He said, it doesn't literally say, don't touch me. It says, stop clinging to me. So you can just imagine what she did. She fell on her knees. She threw her arms around his legs. She's grasping and not letting go, and he can't walk. And he says, stop clinging to me. And that's actually how the CSB translates it. Don't cling to me. It should be stop clinging to me. And for I have not yet ascended to the Father. Because after the resurrection, he would be with them for what? 40 days. And then the ascension would happen in Acts 1. So you can let go of me. This is not the only time you will see me. Stop clinging to me, for I have not yet ascended to the Father. Does that make sense?
10: It does. Thank you.
0: Yeah.
10: Thank you.
0: Well, we're going to take a break here. And when we come back, we're going to have more questions that this live audience in Tampa has put together. And really grateful for this beautiful audience there. I hope they're asking the questions that you're thinking about. When we come back, they'll be asking. So stay with us. This is Open Line with Mike Reagan.
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0: We're back here live at the First Baptist Church of Plant City for an open line live event in Plant City in the Tampa area. I'm so glad to be here. And I was so grateful last night that it wasn't so hot when I got here. It was quite lovely. We sat outside with our friends and drank coffee and had a wonderful time. And that was just nice because I thought when you come to Florida in September, you can't breathe. But no, that's not true. It was quite lovely. And I'm glad to be here with you. I do want to say this was a great thing. I was talking about this with Levi. People ask him if Chosen People Ministries and Life and Messiah are competitors. No, they are compatriots. They work together. And I just, you know, I came to the Lord through Chosen People Ministries and have always worked hard, supported Life and Messiah every way I have been able to for many, many years. One of the things that Levi has done is he's hosted a Bible conference, prophetic conference every fall. And I think I've done it, I've been the speaker most of the time. That's part of that. If I can fit it in, I'll do it. And I just appreciate that. And I appreciate that Chosen People Ministries has been partnering with Open Line from Moody Radio from the very beginning to help bring you Open Line. And I'm really grateful for them. And they have a great offer. They have, every fall, they offer a Jewish art calendar. Well, this year, it's not so artistic because it just has pictures of people. They have a website called I Found Shalom. And this website has the like 10 to 20 minutes testimonies, faith stories of Jewish people, how they came to faith. And what this calendar has, it has the picture of the person, and then you can take the QR code, you take a picture of the QR code, and it will pull up the video of their faith story. But it's got a full calendar, and then you can, with a QR code with the picture of the person, and you can learn about that person's testimony. And I just got the calendar myself, and I saw that I'm one of the faith stories that you can pull up from the I Found Shalom website. I hope you will get a copy of that. It's a free Jewish calendar. It starts in September. That's how you know it's a Jewish calendar, because of Rosh Hashanah. And the way you get it is go to openlineradio.org, click on the link that says a free gift from Chosen People Ministries, and you can sign up for your very own copy of the I Found Shalom calendar.
15: Welcome back to Florida.
0: Thank you.
15: To you and the team. My name is Lori, and I'm from Poinciana, Florida. And Trish has authorized me to ask you a 14-point question because we know how much you love those.
0: I like it when I say, I have four questions. Yes. No, you can only have one.
15: So my question this morning is, how do we love our neighbor, those people within our sphere, those neighbors of other faiths, especially those that want to cause us harm or destroy us?
0: Well, first of all, I wouldn't presume that people want to cause us harm or destroy us. That's not necessarily always the case. But there are people who are like that. What does it mean to love someone? You know, a lot of times it feels like an emotional thing. But that's not really what I understand the biblical call to love others as we love ourselves. What it means is to want what is best for them and do everything that we can to achieve it. And so sometimes that would be, that what do we want that's best for them? Would be sharing the good news with them. Mm-hmm. And now, I once was leading a Bible study in the Holy Land of Brooklyn, New York. And it was a meeting, and someone came in and was very disruptive. He came in, he started turning over the tables, knocking over our literature that was out, turning over chairs, actually started to assault some people. And one of our guys that was on staff with us back then, I wasn't at Moody then, I was serving with Chosen People. One of our guys knew some sort of martial arts. And he just went over to that guy and kind of turned him into a pretzel. And we called the police. And we called the police. As we're waiting for the police and he's holding him, he starts shouting, "Where's your Christian love? Why are you not being more loving to me?" And I said to him, "We love you. This is terrible behavior. And because we want what's best for you, we're going to hold you accountable so you learn not to do this." And so that's what we're doing. We've called the police and we're going to have you arrested. And we're going to find every criminal offense that you have committed and book you on that. We're going to have them think of stuff. And we're going to do that. Because why? Because we know what's best for you, and we want to do everything we can to achieve it. And that was best for him. So I think that protecting ourselves, calling the police if there's any kind of danger, those are the kind of things that we need to do, but not out of vengeance, but out of love for them, because that's what's best for them. The most important thing of any faith that's even hostile to us is to lovingly tell them about the love of the Lord Jesus. That's what we have to do. Okay?
15: Thank you, Sean.
0: Yeah. Yes.
16: Hi, my name's Jamie. I'm from LaBelle, Florida. It's about 2.5 hours from here.
0: Well, thank you for coming. That's a big way.
16: Thank you for being here. And thank you for accommodating me with the microphone.
0: Sure.
16: I'd like to get your thoughts on how we can tell when something is symbolic or literal in the scriptures.
0: Generally, the Bible tells us if it's a symbol. Couple different ways. One, the nature of the literature. Okay? So when you read the book of Revelation, there are clearly a lot of symbols. Not allegories, but symbols. And those symbols stand for a reality. So you come to Revelation 12, and there's a woman there with the sun, moon, and stars around her, right? You think, well, is it really a literal woman? Well, we've got the woman of Babylon, the illicit, the whore of Babylon of Revelation 17 and 18. You've got Jezebel in mentioned earlier in chapters 2 and 3. And so you've got women that are pretty commonly seen as symbols. So we'd have to know she's a symbol when we look at Revelation 12. And so that's when then we ask, what's the symbol? And you think, well, the Old Testament background of the sun, moon, and stars is Israel. She's symbolic of Israel, who gives birth to the Messiah. So that's the nature of the literature that tells us that it's symbolic. And then, for example, in Revelation chapter 1, it tells us this. It says that that there are seven stars in Revelation 1 and seven lampstands. And then you come to the end of the chapter. It says the seven stars are the messengers of the seven churches. Oh, so now I know the seven stars are symbolic of the seven sort of pastors. And then the seven lampstands are the seven churches that are found in Revelation 2 and 3. So the lampstands are symbolic, and it tells us what they are. And I think that that's what's so important, is the best way to understand whether something is symbolic is to read it in its context, the genre of the literature. The book of Revelation is semi-apocalyptic. It's got symbols. And then also keep reading, because if there's a symbol, the text often tells us what the symbol represents. Generally, when you find something in Scripture, I think that the best rule is, if the plain sense makes sense, seek no other sense, lest it result in nonsense. And so I wish we could all learn that as a mantra. If the plain sense makes sense, seek no other sense, lest it results in nonsense. And so the reason I say that is that the idea is that we don't have to worry about how do I understand this, because we basically take it at face value unless there's something that doesn't make sense, and then we think, oh, it could be symbolic, and often the text will tell us that. So can you believe the first hour is up? But I want everyone to stay, because there's a second hour coming up on Open Line. And if you're listening, stay with us, because the second hour is coming up. Open Line has a great link. You can go to openlineradio.org to find all the links to everything we've talked about this hour. You can also listen to past programs. Second hour of Open Line coming up straight ahead with more questions about the Bible, God, and the spiritual life. Open Line with Dr. Michael Rydelnik is a production of Moody Radio, a ministry of Moody Bible Institute. We'll be right back.
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18: I was born in a small town in the Texas Panhandle, the middle child of three boys. At four, my parents divorced. Mom took us to live with her grandparents in Wichita Falls, Texas. Granddaddy had strict rules for us to follow and was also a devout Christian. When I was 12, I responded to an invitation. I thought I could become a Christian by being a member of the church. By the time I got to high school, I had grown large and joined the football team. By my senior year, I was the team captain and got offers from colleges throughout the country. I chose Marshall University in Huntington, West Virginia. I stopped attending church and only prayed when I had exams or a difficult game. During my sophomore year, God began to remind me of His words. My roommate left school, leaving me to room alone. Then my dad died. Days later, Mom called telling me not to fly at a certain time because the plane would crash. It was too late to cancel, but I arrived and missed the flight. The plane crashed, killing all on board. Everyone was shocked when they saw me. My mom's premonition and the missed flight got me thinking about the bigger picture. A fellow student passionately shared the gospel with me, and I repented of my sins. The Lord saved me. After graduation, I was offered different pro football contracts, but I turned them down. I was now under contract of Jesus. I'm Ed Carter. If the Son therefore shall make you free, ye shall be free indeed.
17: If you would like to be free from the weight of sin by receiving Jesus Christ as Lord and Savior, or maybe you have questions about it, call 1-888-NEED-HIM right now. 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
23: I'm Miriam Neff with New Beginnings. 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Consider the church. 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A benefit was supposedly that you could attend anonymously. Now there's a growing movement to house churches, small gatherings, folks knowing each other. Church experiences change. Some are even faddish. But one thing is constant. Their purpose is to teach the gospel and grow disciples. That happens through more than teaching, connection, accountability, being known. Jesus mirrored that with his disciples. The Apostle Paul describes this in Acts. Churches need not fear change. Simply teach the gospel using any and all venues, disciple, and leave the rest in God's hands.
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1: I think significance is making a difference in the lives of as many people as you possibly can through your influence. 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
0: 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I'm Wayne Shepherd. 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Our guest, Fred Gladney, is an executive advisor, leadership coach, entrepreneur, and author whose career is centered on helping people turn potential into performance. Fred is a Christ follower whose faith is fundamental to his life and leadership. He's the author of The DNA of Success, and we'll provide a link to his book. I've known Fred for several years, but I wanted you to hear his story.
1: Well, it all began back in Pennsylvania. I grew up in Pittsburgh. My parents were from Mississippi. And there's a story behind that, too, in terms of my connectedness. But I was born in Pittsburgh. My parents moved from Mississippi to Pittsburgh, where all of where I was born and my three siblings. So there were four of us. My dad moved to Pittsburgh just to get out of the South and to explore what he believed would be much more opportunity for a black man to move to the North, if you will, and to seek opportunity. And then he sent for my mom, and then she came up to Pennsylvania. And he was a blue-collar guy. He was a hard worker. My dad had three or four jobs in any one time. He was a community man. He was a hard worker, and he took us to church on Sundays. And so I grew up there in Pittsburgh, a paper boy from Paulson Avenue in Pittsburgh, Pennsylvania. Forgive the alliteration. But that's where I grew up in Pittsburgh. And I had a really low self-image really growing up. I was kid number three out of four, didn't really know who I was. And but that's where I grew up. That's where the roots are, back in Pittsburgh.
0: Okay. Now, was this a Christian family or not?
1: We went to church on Sundays. I personally did not know who Jesus Christ was at that point in my life. I was simply being obedient to mom and dad because on Sundays it was time to, quote, go to church. So we got up and went to church on Sundays. There was not Bible study in the home. We did say grace every day. We ate together as a family, say grace at the table, went to church on Sundays. But that was about it. Mm-hmm. I do recall being pressured to, quote unquote, join the church. And I did that. I joined the church, but I didn't know Jesus in those days.
0: It was cultural Christianity, huh?
1: It was cultural Christianity for sure. And my dad went to church with his mother. He grew up with a single mom. He never knew his dad. But he took us to church on Sundays. The family went together.
0: But at some point, that had to change in your life because I've known you as an adult these years, and there's certainly a relationship with Christ now. So when did that all change?
1: For sure. Well, I came out to California. I was with IBM Corporation at the time. They moved me out to California. And out here in California with a girlfriend of mine who had a daughter who's this daughter's friend's parents. This gets a little gnarly.
2: Okay, I'm following. Her, yeah, go ahead.
1: Her parents wanted to meet this young lady and myself, the parents of the girl that was the friend of their daughter.
2: Okay.
1: So we went to their home for dinner just to meet them and dine with them because they wanted to know who we were. Hmm. At the end of that meal, they said nothing about faith or anything else. We had a very nice time with them. But at the end of the meal, they said, hey, do you mind if we pray for you before you leave? And I looked at my girlfriend. She looked at me and we said, well, I guess so. Go ahead. I was about 28 years old at the time. And they prayed for us and we left. That was a spark, really, that began to well up in me to say, what's that all about? And begin to ask questions. The second time we had dinner with them, because we did go back, they gave me a series of tapes. Do you remember what a cassette tape is, Wayne?
2: Of course, yeah. And earlier than cassettes. Yes, of course.
1: Yeah. They gave me some cassette tapes, and I listened to those cassette tapes on the way to work each day. I had about an hour commute. It was Evidence That Demands a Verdict.
2: Oh, Josh McDowell, sure.
1: And I really got very, very excited about learning more about the faith, given the historicity and the veracity of Scripture. And I just got really, really passionate about the Word of God. And ultimately joined a local church under the direction of a gentleman by the name of Dr. E.V. Hill.
2: Oh, yes. Remember him well. Yes.
1: Back in the day, as it were. But he was my mentor and coach in the faith, along with another gentleman by the name of Frank Wilson, who was in the entertainment industry, but had become a pastor. And between the two of them, I began to grow in the faith.
2: I love to hear this story, Fred. But who encouraged you? Who mentored you in the faith then? Was there any one individual or group of people?
1: This gentleman by the name of Frank that I mentioned, Frank Wilson, who had been in the entertainment industry in Motown and a number of others, songwriter and producer, he was a very strong man of faith. He put his arms around me, as it were, and began to share with me and to coach me and mentor me through Bible studies that he was conducting in his home with other entertainers whose names I don't need to throw out there, but there were a lot of people that were in the entertainment industry, the recording industry, who were attending Bible study in his home. So this gentleman and his wife really were mentoring me in the faith. I was struggling at that point in time relationally, some relationship challenges, but Frank and Bunny Wilson were very strong mentors in my life at that point, along with a few other couples that were that I had gravitated to and we had built a connection with. And then, of course, Dr. Hill really just it was a gift, really, that Dr. Hill really took an interest in me and began to coach and to share with me. And I actually I started to really studying the Word, and he allowed me to lead a Sunday school class there at the Mount Zion Missionary Baptist Church in Los Angeles. I think those few people were really foundational in my journey in those early years. And subsequently, there were other pastors that I gravitated to and worked with me in the faith.
2: So when you went to California, you never got back to Pittsburgh, huh, to live?
1: Never got back to Pittsburgh to live. I'm an old school Steeler fan, so I have that connection. I do have a sibling still in Pittsburgh. Two of the three siblings are still in Pittsburgh, and my other sister is in Dallas now. But I go back to Pittsburgh to visit with them from time to time. My mom is deceased. Mom and dad are both deceased, but we still stay very connected. I'm so very connected with my siblings who are all in the faith. They love the Lord.
2: We've had this great career in business. Was it ever a struggle between living out your faith and being in the business world?
1: Not so much for me. I did. There were some ethical issues in one corporation I worked with and for, and I had to actually leave that organization because of some ethical challenges. It was a big multi-billion-dollar corporation, but the local management team were doing some things that were untenable, really. And but I haven't really had any real issues, Wayne, with struggling with my faith in the workplace. I will say that I could have been more intentional and more proactive around my faith. It wasn't like I was preaching in the on the job, But I could have maybe been a little more intentional in certain situations. There wasn't really that knocking back and forth or that, mm-hmm. that gritty challenge. I saw some things that were not good things. Some of the leadership in some of these organizations. I've been in a number of major corporate environments, and you see things there all the time, and you just figure that's the way of the world. You know, it's like Dr. Hill told me. He said, "Why are we so surprised when sinners sin?" That's an E.V. Hillism. But the bottom line was that there were not a lot of believers in the workplaces that I was in.
2: Mm-hmm. But it was no secret that you were a man of faith.
1: No, it wasn't at all. In fact, I did share my faith and led a man to Christ. And we were driving down the freeway going to a client.
2: Is that right?
1: And we started talking about the faith. And I was very young in the faith. And I said, "Hey, listen, do you know Jesus?" And he said, "Well," I said, "do you want to know him?" And he said, "Well, yeah, I do." And I said, "Well, let's pray." I was driving. And he's in the passenger seat. And we both prayed for him to receive Christ. And it was a very, very interesting time in my early business career.
2: We're hearing Fred Gladney's story today on First Person. And we'll continue the conversation in just a moment. Stay with us.

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1: My guest is Fred Gladney. Fred is the author of The DNA of Success. He's a business coach, experienced a business person, and has a lot to offer. Fred, you and I have served on a board together, and I've seen you up close. I've seen how you handle issues. I see how you apply the Word of God to those issues in the boardroom. So thank you for that part of your life. That's a gift. It really is. And it comes through the experiences you've had, right?
2: Thank you, Wayne. Yeah, I appreciate that. You know, we do want to leverage the gifting that we have as much as we can for the kingdom. Giving people hope along this journey is really a part of, I think, my calling. I think hope stands for helping others pursue eternity. Mm-hmm. Right? And just, you know, just offering that hope. But yes, I think that the skills that we have naturally and the gifting that we have naturally and the skills that we develop along the way are not for us at all. Yes, we embrace those things, and we try to leverage those things really to pour into the lives of other people, mentoring a handful of young people even today, and to just want them to become the best version of themselves.
1: Yeah. Do you observe Christians struggling with representing Christ in the workplace? Do you have any of that experience?
2: I think so. I think at the end of the day, most folks are there to make money. They're there to get a check. They're there to do a quote-unquote good job. They're there to climb the ladder. They are not there necessarily intentionally and proactively letting their light shine. It's probably more unintentional and incidental that their faith is with them in the workplace, if that makes sense.
1: Mm-hmm. Yeah. So what advice do you have? I mean, you've written the book, The DNA of Success, and let's talk about success. Of course, this book can be read by anyone. Christian or not, and they would benefit from it. But what does success look like for the believer in the workplace?
2: You know, that's a good question. I really think success really looks like surrender. Mm. Because success is pouring into others. You know, we talk all the time about moving from scarcity to survival, to success, to significance. But I don't believe there's any significance unless there's surrender. I think you've got to bake surrender in between success and significance. We've got to capitulate to our own will. We've got to understand that we're here on the planet to make a difference in the lives of other people as leaders. And again, leadership is influence, like John Maxwell talks about. And, you know, we are all leaders in some sense. But when we know, you know, John Maxwell, I think it was John Maxwell or Lencioni, or one of the leaders that I follow, talked about the fact that if you call yourself a leader and no one's following you, you're just taking a walk.
1: Yeah.
2: And so again, leadership is really about that influence that really draws other people to you, and you're able at that point to pour into their lives the wisdom perhaps that you have received along the way. But I think surrender is really key to that. Being puffed up about where you are, who you are, is not leadership at all.
1: You mentioned significance follows success. Talk more about significance. What does that mean to you, Fred?
2: To me, I think significance means making, I like to say, I want on my tombstone to be, he was a madman. He was M-A-D. He made a difference. I think significance is making a difference in the lives of as many people as you possibly can through your influence, through sharing. Significance has nothing to do with, you know, obviously materiality, and I don't think success or significance have anything to do with that at all. I think it has to do with the legacy you're leaving. All of us will leave a legacy. The question is, what legacy are we leaving?
1: Yeah.
2: You know, I just tell my kids, I don't want you to wear another man's name on your back. And I want you to, just the teaching about just being who you are. You're an ambassador for Jesus Christ. You want to live that kind of life that will lead you to a level of significance that matters for eternity. So making a difference in the lives of people for time, yes, but also for eternity.
1: Yeah, yeah. It has that extra dimension for believers, doesn't it?
2: It does.
1: When you sit

0: down with a business leader and you sit there as a coach, someone to come alongside them and to encourage them and guide them, where does it begin? How do you gain their attention and their commitment to the process?
1: Well, typically they've called me. I don't really market myself. But I think the bottom line, Wayne, is that when they call for a reason. They've got an issue. They've got a challenge. And so what we talk about is those challenges that go beyond the business challenges. I don't believe that business challenges can be mitigated and eliminated unless we deal with the personal challenges that one might be having. So I look at, who is this individual? Simon Sinek wrote a book called Start With Why. My philosophy is, let's start with who. Hmm. Who are you? Self-awareness really is key to knowing who you are, what changes you might need to make. The issue with a lot of organizations really is at the top. The issue is not your supply chain. It's not your controller or your CFO who has a lot of bad days. It's not about your marketing strategies. It's more about the leader, him or herself. Yes, those other issues are there. Yes, those other issues might be mitigating against their growth and their success, but I'd like to talk to the individual about their personal growth right alongside the business growth.
0: Okay. Does that surprise them when you start there?
1: Yes, it typically does. You know, I'll ask an individual, hey, first, before we begin, let me see your personal development plan. Hmm. And they'll pull out their business plan. And I'll say, no. What's your personal growth and leadership development plan? They don't have one. And that's a little bit surprising to them that I'm even asking that question. But then I talk about the fact that their growth, the growth of the business is really going to be a function of their willingness to grow themselves.
0: Mm-hmm. That's something we all should be doing, whether we're a business person or a truck driver, a person that works at home. We all need that, don't we?
1: Yeah. I do a little assessment. I have an assessment tool that I use to tease out of the individual who they are, their background and their personality traits. And I think, but there's a little bit of a danger in that sometimes, Wayne, because, you know, all these tools we have about Myers-Briggs and all of these tools that we have that place people in a quadrant.
0: Mm-hmm. And we use that as an excuse then, don't we?
1: Yeah, sure. And then want to stay in that quadrant. Well, here's my strengths, right? Well, you know, does that mean you don't want to develop any of the other areas of your life that might be developable and might move you to another level? So I don't want people to be siloed or pigeonholed in a particular box simply because their assessment says they are a sanguine personality, for example.
0: Mm-hmm.
1: That might limit their growth. But we do start with understanding their personality type, where they see themselves, where they believe others see them, and talk about their personal development and their areas for personal development that might make a big difference, not only in their business, but maybe in their marriage.
0: Yeah.
1: Maybe in their relationship with their children, mm-hmm. and things like that.
0: Maybe that's the starting point then for someone who, let's say, is frustrated that they don't feel like they're in that sweet spot where they should be. Kind of starts with this self-assessment, doesn't it?
1: That's right. And just, you know, people are not really aware of who they are. That's why mentorship is so critical, I think, Wayne. So few people have a good mentor, someone who really cares about them, someone who really wants to encourage them and pull them along and share wisdom with them and help them to develop a character. So, mentorship is really, really key. Mentors are mirrors. You know, we have mirrors on our car to show us blind spots, right? And we need mentors in our lives to help us understand what our blind spots might be. They're called blind spots for a reason.
0: And on the flip side of that, we need to be willing to be mentors. A lot of people are holding back. They've got a lot of wisdom, a lot of spiritual insight, a lifelong relationship with Christ, and yet they're holding back and they're not mentoring the way they could. What would you say to encourage them?
1: Oh, my gosh. I really think we're not on the planet for ourselves. We're on a planet for others, to help someone else. Honor the Lord, pour into the life of someone else. I don't believe in retirement. Hmm. There's no such thing, really, biblically. Why would we set our experiences, our relationships, our dollars, our time? Why would we set that on a shelf and go golfing for the rest of our life? I'm not against golfing, but the point is, I think that we have all of this experience and all of the relationships that we've been given and all of the skill sets that we have to share with someone else, particularly in this AI generation, right? This AI world.
0: Mm-hmm.
1: AI has never been divorced. AI has never buried a loved one. Mm-hmm. AI has never. So but this human interaction has to continue. And I think we, as elders, as it were, really need to be intentional about pouring into someone else's life.
0: Yeah. Before I let you go, talk about the word and the role it's played in your life. And if you have a passage you want to pull up that this means a lot to you right now, tell us what it is.
1: I just fell in love with the word of God, and I just the word means everything. Really, at the end of the day, it's just it's who I am. I have to catch myself because I might be quoting a scripture or whatever, and I don't want to sound like I'm this guy who's memorized all this scripture.
0: It's right there on the tip of your tongue, isn't it?
1: David says, that word have I hidden in my heart that I might not sin against thee.
0: Yeah.
1: And we want to be about abiding in Christ, John 15, right? Yeah, I can't do anything without him. I think all of us, really need to just be more convicted about the power that's inherent in God's holy word and committing more of his word to memory. I used to tell my son, when you get into trouble, you want to, you're going to have the word in your heart. If the Holy Spirit rushes to your arsenal, flings open the door, and the only thing he finds is Jesus wept, you might be in trouble. So you want the Holy Spirit really to bring to your remembrance the word of God that could help you in a particular situation, right? Know who you are and whose you are and have his word planted in your heart. So I teach men's Bible study at our church here in Southern California. I've taught the word for many years, but the more you learn, the more you teach, the more you know how much you don't know.
0: I so appreciate Fred Gladney sharing his story and calling with us on First Person. 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

0: You've turned on the light. Today we'll have sunny skies with highs around 63. Tonight, mostly clear skies with light and variable winds with lows at 47. And tomorrow, showers early becoming a steady rain later in the day with highs at 60. 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
2: When a pastor suggested reading scripture and journaling about it, Tim's faith really began to grow deeper.
1: One of the things that he said is that if you want to establish a good daily devotional time, he suggested reading the 15th chapter of John, the Vine and Branches chapter, every day for 30 days and pray about what God would be telling you, telling me through that chapter. So I thought to myself, well, I can do that. And I started, and lo and behold, I did it for 2 weeks in a row. Every single day, I read the 15th chapter of John and prayed about what the Lord would show me there. And then after about 2 weeks, I started writing down what it was that I was hearing from the Lord. And that was the beginning of a journaling process. And as he responded to me, I would respond back, and it would go on and on into an ever-deepening relationship that continues to this day.
2: Prayer and journaling are great ways to grow in your faith. To learn more about prayer, go to cru.org/life.
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2: Hey, this is Pastor Dave from Life Fellowship in Charlestown, New Hampshire. 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It's a quiet statement on the surface, but this Ezra shouts loudly of God's care for us and places us squarely in the midst of his divine design. 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
4: 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This is Faith and Finance, biblical wisdom for your financial decisions. Well, what a treat today to have my friend John Reinhart back on the program. John is the founder and CEO of Gospel Patrons, a nonprofit ministry that inspires business and professional leaders to use their unique gifts and resources for God's kingdom. John, great to have you here.
5: Thanks so much, Rob. Great to be with you.
4: John, you recently wrote about Phoebe for our special edition of Faithful Steward, focused on women stewarding wealth, and we'll get to her story in a moment. But first, I want you to unpack the term gospel patron and what God has been doing in and through you and your wife, Renee, in this incredible ministry now for many years.
5: Yeah, thank you so much. Gospel patron was a term foreign to me initially. I heard about it through a businessman in Sydney, Australia. And for me, it was helpful to understand that throughout history, God has used business and professional leaders behind the scenes to fuel and spread the momentum of his kingdom. And so a gospel patron is someone who's going to be generous, oftentimes gifted in generosity, gifted in business, and they're standing alongside those leaders who proclaim the gospel. They're involved relationally, they're involved financially, but they're there as a partner and support in the work. And what we see in Luke chapter 8 was that Jesus himself had gospel patrons. His ministry was funded by three women named Mary, Joanna, and Susanna, who provided for him out of their means.
4: Yeah, and that's a detail we can often miss in God's word. But John, I know you have been so faithful to tell the stories of the gospel patrons throughout the decades. And really, for every gospel proclaimer on the front lines, there are gospel patrons behind them, right?
5: That's right. All throughout history, they are sort of these footnotes. And yet we see their names in scripture, but they're often the names that we read right over. And yet it wouldn't have happened. The great things that God does throughout history have always been supported by gospel patrons.
4: Incredible. Folks, pick up the book by this title, Gospel Patrons, written by John Reinhart. It is a must read. And then go to gospelpatrons.org to learn about this ministry. You will be blessed by it. All right. In Romans 16, 1 and 2, Paul introduces us to Phoebe. John, what do those verses tell us about who she was and the role that she played?
5: Romans 16 is the final chapter of Paul's most significant letter. It has been this theological masterpiece for the church in Rome that he longed to get to. And when we get to the final chapter, he lists 27 different names of people to greet and say hello to in Rome. But the first one is this woman named Phoebe. Phoebe is most likely hand-carrying the first copy of Romans to the church in Rome that Paul longed to see himself, and he trusts her to carry it. So she's the one where Paul says, greet her and treat her in a manner worthy of the saints because she's been a patron of many. And then he says, of myself as well.
1: Let's unpack that a bit more. I love this. What does it say to us that Paul entrusts a letter as important as Romans to Phoebe and not one of the other apostles?
5: Yeah, Paul trusted her. She must have, I mean, obviously there's a backstory here that we don't get all the details for,
1: sure.
5: But he's entrusting this really significant task to her, probably because she had wealth and therefore she may have had security detail to travel with her the 800 miles to Rome.
1: Wow.
5: It seems that he's had a lot of experience with her in the past. I imagine that throughout Paul's ministry, there were times that he made tents and helped to provide for his own ministry. And then at other times, it seems that people like Phoebe and sometimes Priscilla and Aquila come alongside the Apostle Paul and say, you know, your tents are okay, but what you're really good at is writing books of the New Testament. What you're really good at is preaching sermons and planting churches. And so we want to free you up to do that. Our generosity will be the fuel in the tank for you to do what God's ultimately made and called you to do. And so Paul trusts her at a really deep level.
1: Incredible. Folks, we're talking about Phoebe and the role she played in Paul's ministry. But here's the big idea. We want you to think and pray about your role in furthering the gospel. Perhaps you're a gospel patron yourself. We're going to continue to unpack all of this just around the corner. John Reinhart's here today. He's the CEO of Gospel Patrons, and you can learn more at gospelpatrons.org. 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Back with more after this.
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1: Women have played a vital role in advancing the gospel from the very beginning. We're so glad to have you with us today. I'm Rob West. With me, my friend John Reinhart. He's founder and CEO of Gospel Patrons. 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We're talking about Phoebe, a trusted partner and gospel patron whose generosity and influence and service helped further Paul's ministry. We see this in Romans 16. And John, I'd love to talk about what Phoebe's financial support might have actually provided for practically.
5: Yeah, I mean, throughout history, even writing letters of the New Testament would have been very, very costly. You would hire a scribe most of the time. There would be multiple copies that were made. The cost of the papyrus and the ink, the time that it would have taken to review their work, a copy that the Apostle Paul would have kept for himself, multiple copies then that would have been distributed. It's very, very unlikely that the Apostle Paul was able to fund all of the cost of all 13 of his letters and more that he would have written. And so it could be that Phoebe provided for that as well as other patrons. It could be that she was helping to fund some of his travel. It could have been that she was just some of the cost of living and doing ministry on the road. It could have been, you know, living expenses, but the Bible doesn't specify exactly. But there is something really significant here where Paul is listing her first among all the people to greet in Rome and calling her his very own patron. That's the only time that that word gets used throughout the New Testament. And Paul here is applying it to Phoebe. So
1: that's incredible.
5: We can speculate and we know that there's something really deep here.
1: Yeah, we sure do. Now let's turn the corner and talk about how this applies to everyone listening today. What can we as Christ followers, some professionals listening today, and many women who we know based on the Great Wealth Transfer are going to be the primary beneficiaries, stewards of this $124 trillion that's changing hands. John, what can we learn from Phoebe's example?
5: Yeah, I think a lot of times we think that faith and finance don't really intersect, or God and money are two circles that never overlap. And what we see consistently throughout the New Testament is that what we do with the wealth that God's entrusted to us is itself an act of worship. Mm. And we can use the wealth that God's entrusted to us to bless the world, to advance the gospel, to support missionaries, to serve the suffering, to help the poor, to visit the widows and the orphans. And I think we can see that our wealth is an incredible opportunity to do good. Sometimes those of us who didn't grow up with these conversations tend to think, well, I don't know, is money and wealth just something bad and dirty that's for business? Yes. But then when I come to my faith, it's sort of this private personal experience. And the reality is that for 2,000 years, God's people, and especially women, Phoebe here and then Mary, Joanna, and Susanna mentioned in Luke chapter 8, were seeing the connection between using their wealth to glorify God, store up treasure in heaven, and advance the gospel.
8: Mm. Well, folks, our special edition of Faithful Steward that is out this month, we are so excited about. It's all about women and wealth. And John has written this incredible article highlighting Phoebe, this gospel patron that we see in the book of Romans. John, you elevate in this article three traits of effective gospel patrons that are absolutely present in Phoebe's life. Share those with us.
5: Yeah, the first one is vision. And we know that Proverbs says, without vision, people perish. Vision goes first. Vision is seeing the way the kingdom of God is advancing, even when it's invisible. It's seeing the mustard seed going to become the big tree. And gospel patrons see and believe where God's at work. And they see, okay, there's going to be a cost to this, but it's going to be worth it. It's full of faith. Generosity, then, is they step in and give joyfully and often sacrificially to support it. This isn't a little tip. This isn't just a tax or even a tithe. This is, I can't wait to be involved in God's coming kingdom on earth as it is in heaven, and I want to participate in that now. And the third would be humility. That gospel patrons aren't often trying to be in the spotlight or hold a microphone or be recognized, but they're happy to come alongside and combine their wealth with the wealth of someone who's a gospel proclaimer and say, together, when our wealths merge, they actually will do so much more to bless the world.
8: That is so true. Now, for somebody listening today who's discerning whether God is inviting them to become a gospel patron, maybe for an individual or maybe for an organization, how might they discern that?
5: Yeah, I'm glad that you use the word discernment. It's so important to not rush in, but to say, Father, help me to see my part in your work. That Ephesians 2:10 says that God's already written the good works he has for our lives. It's not our job to make them up. It's our job to discover them through our relationship with God. Mm. So that's where we always start. We always start with prayer and ask God, what would my involvement be here? Our job is not to try to make great things out of our lives. It's try to obey the good things that God's already planned for us and join where he's at work. Mm. Second, I think we want to know, you know, is the person, the ministry, the organization that God might be inviting us to support, have they been tested in some way? Do we share the same theological convictions? Do they have competence to do the work that they're aiming to do? And do they have conviction? Competence, conviction, and clarity. Are they really getting the ball, moving the ball down the field? And would they be a good person or organization for me to come alongside? So he can seek wise counsel from mentors, others who have been on the board, people who've trusted them, others who've given to them. You want to ask around a little bit and do a little bit of due diligence to say, yeah, is the money that I give here going to really go to furthering the mission?
8: Hmm. Incredible. John, I'm confident that there's somebody who's listening today who's early in their career who may not feel like they have significant resources yet they're hearing you describe a gospel patron and they're saying, I absolutely want to be one of those. What are some practical ways to begin living as a gospel patron even today?
5: I love young professionals. I love young business students. My wife and I both studied business in college and started our careers in business. And so I love the idea of catching the vision of being a gospel patron now, not later. And what Jesus says in Luke 16 is that we're called to be faithful with whatever we have now. A lot of times we delay thinking about generosity until I reach some certain status point in my career or financial metric that I'm trying to get to. But Jesus says, you'll be faithful with little, you'll be faithful with much. So it's really, really important to start today and start where you're at today with a bit of generosity and steps of faith. What we know to be true is that if we never take a step of faith, where you'll be in 10 years is exactly where you are right now. But every step of faith you take will lead to another step of faith and another step of faith and another step of faith, so that 10 years down the line, even the smallest step of faith will lead you to a destination you could not even have imagined arriving at. That's how God's kingdom works, planting little seeds, starting small, and learning to also not let your lifestyle get out of control. I was just talking to some friends last night, and in their community, people who are highly, highly, highly successful feel really cramped financially. So when you have a generosity conversation, they go, I can't afford to give, because they've already overcommitted their lifestyle to things that they probably don't need. And so allowing yourself to live under budget and live somewhat simply and create lots of margin to give even early on, I think can be a game changer for you.
8: Wow. Incredible. John, I'm so thankful for your time today. I really appreciate you writing this article for Faithful Steward as well. It is incredible to see the men and women throughout history, going all the way back to God's word and the women who supported Jesus, that stepped into this role as gospel patrons and what God did as a result of their faithfulness. Thanks for your time, my friend.
5: You're welcome. Such a joy to be with you.
8: Folks, your next step, check out gospelpatrons.org for articles and videos and a free study guide on Phoebe and other patrons. Also, pick up the book Gospel Patrons by John Reinhardt. From William Tyndale to George Whitefield, all the stories are there. We'll be back with your questions after this break. So call right now, 800-525-7000. 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
10: Yeah, thank you for taking my call. So the question I have is, I've got a 401k plan, and I was thinking about investing part of it in real estate. The particular real estate I was considering would have given me like $1,600 a month income, and I would have left, I would have left after I took money out of my 401k, about $125,000 left. So I'm just wondering if that's a good idea. I'm of a retirement age. I could retire. I'm actually over 70. I'm still working and collecting Social Security as well.
8: Yeah, yeah. So how much would you have? I know you said you'd have a little over 100,000 left in the 401k. How much would you pull out to make this purchase?
10: About 175.
8: About 175. Okay. And you've already identified this property?
10: Yes.
8: Okay. Yeah, the challenge is it would require a distribution unless you do a self-directed IRA. And I'll get to that in a moment. I mean, real estate can be a great, great wealth-building tool. The problem is, you know, although you wouldn't have that 10% early withdrawal penalty, you're going to trigger a massive ordinary income tax bill. And so you could lose a significant portion of your retirement savings before you ever buy the property. And then, perhaps even bigger than that, over time, you're going to give up that continued tax-deferred growth of those retirement assets. So although I like real estate as a part of a diversified plan, I generally wouldn't recommend, you know, draining or at least cutting in half, perhaps, or maybe a little more than that, two-thirds of a 401k just because of the tax advantages you're giving up and the big tax bite that you'll have on the front end. Now, the other option is a self-directed IRA, which is simply where you would roll the 401k to a self-directed IRA custodian. This is not your typical Schwab or Fidelity. These are specialized custodians. But as soon as you get it into a self-directed IRA, then that does allow you to invest in other types of assets beyond stocks and bonds, including real estate. Now, what would happen is the property would be owned by the IRA, not you personally. You can't live in it, use it. That's fine because this is a rental, but also you can't personally manage it. And so you would have to hire a property manager because you can't be the one to personally collect the rent or perform repairs, those kinds of things. So a third-party property manager would have to do all of that. All expenses would be paid from the IRA. All rental income goes back into the IRA, but you preserve that tax deferral. But give me your thoughts on all that.
10: Well, the other thing is that I didn't mention is right now, so a couple of years ago, my 401k did really well, and I turned it into a cash fund as an added information so that it isn't earning a whole lot right now based on it probably losing with inflation.
8: Okay, yeah. Yeah, but we don't want to get in a binary trap, which is basically where we say, okay, do we want to leave it in cash in the 401k or do we want to buy real estate? Well, what about the third option? We leave it in the 401k, but we reinvest it into a properly diversified portfolio that's appropriate for your age and risk tolerance, maybe even include some real estate investment trusts if you want real estate exposure, or we roll it out to an IRA and now we're not limited to those that small menu of investments inside the 401k, but any stock, bond, mutual fund, ETF could be purchased at that point. But again, we're missing out on the big tax bill, which, you know, is probably going to affect 2 years from now your IRMA, you know, your Medicare premium on top of the federal and potentially state income tax. And then you've lost all the tax deferral moving forward. Does that make sense?
10: And what's the IRMA?
8: Yeah, that's the additional premium you pay 2 years after you have a greater level of income. The Medicare looks at your income from 2 years ago and then adds a premium to your Medicare premium on top of it. Could be, you know, $200 a month or more that you would get hit with because you have a spike in income. They add more premium on top of your existing Medicare premium. Yeah, so there's just a lot of implications here. And so I would love for you to find a way to do this without pulling it out of the 401k. Gordon, hope that gives you a few things to think about. Thanks for your call. Todd's been waiting patiently in Illinois. Go ahead, sir.
11: Quick question for you. My dad is 91 years old. He has a pension, long-term care insurance. My mom had long-term care insurance. We almost use all of that. She was 4 years at home with dementia. Passed away. So my dad's been on his long-term care policy for just under 2 years. So we have about a $3,500 to $4,000 a month shortfall, and he's down to his last $25,000. And was wondering what your thoughts were about a reverse mortgage, which would buy him another 2.5 years of being in his home at 91. If there's one type of reverse mortgage that you have any thoughts about, just trying to get some just general information so that I can make a good informed decision for him.
8: Yeah, I think you're thinking in the right direction here, Todd, because as we look at all the assets that we have, we certainly have to consider as one of those that should be just a part of the financial planning conversation, home equity. Now, a lot of folks love the idea, and I do as well, of getting to a place where we own our home free and clear and staying that way. And we live off of the assets we've accumulated plus Social Security. But if you're in this situation where he's literally got a shortfall and his largest remaining asset is his home, it absolutely can be converted to a stream of income, either through a home equity loan kind of thing where it's available to him, a line of credit, or just a monthly paycheck. And the great thing is that the home equity conversion mortgages, the reverse mortgages of today, are far better than the ones that were heavily scrutinized years ago, and for good reason, because it's not collateralized in the sense that it's only collateralized by the home and it's non-recourse. So he's not on the hook for it personally. How much equity does he have in the home?
11: He owns it free and clear. It's okay. Worth about $215,000.
8: Yeah. So this could be a great option for him. So let's do this. I've got a, unfortunately, I'm out of time here. The place to go, and then I'd like for you to stay on the line. Our team will get your information. I'll get somebody in touch with you, is movement.com/faith. That's movement.com/faith. And then if you stay on the line, Todd, our team will get your information and we'll get somebody to reach out to you who can run all the illustrations and answer all of your questions. But this could be just what your dad is looking for in this season of life. God bless you, my friend. Hang on the line. That's going to do it for us today, folks. 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Just click give. And big thanks to my team today, Jim, Devin, and Sandy. We'll see you next time. Bye-bye.
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4: I'm Steve O'Dell with Mission Network News. Tensions over fuel prices in Syria this week come on the heels of President Ahmad al-Shara declaring the country to be on a new trajectory, one that prizes democracy and will unite military groups into one Syrian army. As the Kurdish-led group SDF disbands, President al-Shara has promised constitutional protections for Kurds.
5: So this integration is going to occur, but as to whether the cultural and linguistics and political rights of the Kurds in the northeast will still be cared for and guaranteed, we're not really sure.
4: How new governance will affect believers in Syria is another unknown.
5: The prayer is that they would still be able to meet together, they'd still be able to worship, they would still be able to marry, and baptize, and that God would protect that religious freedom that they currently have.
4: Find more prayer points in our full report online. And World Missionary Press is sending 750,000 diary date books to prisons across the U.S. These books contain daily Bible verses and note-taking spaces. This year, WMP will also be sending Spanish copies. Helen Williams with WMP says,
6: they are extremely well-received. We get wonderful feedback from prisoners. It just gives them something to start their day. It gives them something to think about during the day. Gives them a place to write.
4: Having these books can also be a stepping stone to joining a Bible study. Please pray that the scripture would speak to the hearts of those who receive the date books and that the Holy Spirit would be with the prison chaplains as they minister to people through Bible studies. Learn the full story at missionnews.org. 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I'm Steve O'Dell.
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26: Well, hello and welcome in. I'm your host, William Ryan III, and it's that time of the week to count down the biggest songs in Christian music. And we're going to find out together where your favorite songs landed on our way from 20 to number one. What's your prediction? Are Phil Wickham and Crowder at number one for a sixth week in a row? Or do you think someone like Micah Tyler or Josiah Queen has pushed them out? I'll have the answer, plus a whole lot more. So settle in for the next couple of hours, and we're going to enjoy some music together, hear some stories stories behind the songs, hear what's going on in the artist news, and find out which song won the future fan favorite between those two new ones that we played last week for you.
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26: Well, we're kicking off the countdown with a new debut to the chart, and it's from an artist whose career took off a few years ago, and this is her third time being on the countdown already. It is Megan Woods, and here she is to tell us about this new song hitting our chart.
1: Hey, it's Megan Woods, and my song, Heaven Down Here, came from looking at the world around us and feeling that ache that so many of us carry right now. We may be more connected than ever, but so many of us still feel alone, overwhelmed, and homesick for something that this world can't give us. Heaven Down Here is a cry for the presence of Jesus in the middle of all of it. It's a prayer for the Holy Spirit to come near, for God's will to be done, and for his kingdom to come on earth as it is in heaven.
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1: At number 19 this week, it's Brandon Lake and Nick Jonas with The Author on 20 The Countdown magazine. Well, it's time for another story behind the song, and this is from the band Stars Go Dim. This is their song called Holy, and it's their fourth week here on The Countdown with this one, but here's the story behind it.
2: Hey, this is Chris with Stars Go Dim. And I don't know if you've ever been in a point in your life when you can look back and just say, oh my gosh, without God, I don't know where I would be. Like you were in the middle of something crazy, like one foot in the grave, and he stepped in and pulled you out. And the only thing that you can do is look back and praise God for it. That's what my new song, Holy, is all about. It's about just looking at God and understanding how much he's done for you and knowing that the only way, the only thing that you can do is give him the highest praise, which is holy, holy, holy. The thing we're all going to be singing at some point, just giving our worship to him. That's how I feel when I hear this song. That's how I felt when I wrote this song. And I pray that that's how you feel when you hear it as well. This is my new song, Holy.
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18 from Stars Go Dim. That's called Holy here on 20 The Countdown Magazine. Now, if you're a Christian music history buff, then you might know this, but if not, it might be a little fun fact for you. But Stars Go Dim, they were originally formed as a side project of that Christian rock band Pillar from back in the day. Isn't that interesting? Well, as you know, we're just getting started with the countdown today, so I'd like to know something. How do you listen? Are you focused in, maybe taking notes, keeping track of stats, or are you

0: friends there, Hadassah. Thanks for doing that and for that word, too. I received that. You were 100% correct. No clue where we'd be without God's grace. I'm grateful for the strength that it provides. But what about you? Are you focused in while listening to 20? Or are you listening with friends or using as a soundtrack to motivate you while you do something else? 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
0: 17 more songs to go on this weekend's countdown, which means you haven't missed too much of it. We're pretty much just getting started, but we have so much coming up for you, including Luke Smallbone from For King and Country. He's dropping by to tell us more about their latest song called What If I Told You? And a little later, Michael Cochran from Cochran Company. He's also in to share the story about his latest song.
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3: You've turned on the light. Today we'll have sunny skies with highs around 63. Tonight, mostly clear skies with light and variable winds with lows at 47. And tomorrow, showers early becoming a steady rain later in the day with highs at 60. God bless you. 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

0: This I Know.
1: That was Ryan Stevenson at number 17 with This I Know. We go from him now to the group Passion. They're in next with a song that just hit our chart last weekend. It's called Just That Good. Here it is now on 20, the Countdown Magazine.
2: Number 16.

0: finish there from Passion. That's called Just That Good. And they have moved up two spots to land there at number 16 here on 20 The Countdown magazine. And they also got to be a part of a conference for worship and creative teams last week, which is so awesome to get refilled. And they pour out so much the body of Christ. So it's kind of cool to, you know, get to be a part of something like that. Well, did you catch the countdown last week? I mean, I hope you did. And if you didn't, let me fill you in on what happened. We had a highly unusual thing happen with Brandon Link. He had a new single out and it debuted at number 3 on our chart. It was so unexpected, and you'll have to be patient to see where it ends up this week on the show. But in the meantime, I want to share a fun voicemail that I received from Laura, who had thoughts about the way I teased the surprise. Let's hear what Laura had to say.
1: Man, normally I listen to the countdown over several ride homes from work, and I spread it out over the week, but I literally had to listen to the whole countdown because of your little teaser at the beginning about this debut that was so early or whatever, and I kept thinking, okay, it's got to be the next one. I can't believe that a song could possibly debut at number 3. It's just crazy, and he didn't even win the Future Fan Favorite, so I don't even know how that works, but it was super fun, so thank you for all that you do. Bye.
0: Well, Laura, I am so sorry that I messed up your normal flow of listening over several days, but I'm really glad that you called in, and thanks for being a part of our 20 family for a while now, too. That was a little fun surprise, and I'm glad you had you on the edge of your seat there. 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
2: Coming up.
0: Well, I do not have any crazy debuts happening this week on our show. So if you're, you know, kind of listening over the next few days to this show, then that's okay. You don't have to stick around and listen like Laura did until the very end. But I will say we have a lot of movement coming up a little later on our show. And of course, that song that did debut last week at number 3 from Brandon Lake. Do you think maybe it moved up this week to the number 1 spot? Do you think it went back down the chart and settled somewhere else? I don't know. I mean, that might be your teaser to stick around and listen outside of your normal routine. But we have that coming up along with some more stories behind the songs and our artist news. That's happening a little later this hour.
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4: You've turned on the light. Today we'll have sunny skies with highs around 63. Tonight, mostly clear skies with light and variable winds with lows at 47. And tomorrow, showers early becoming a steady rain later in the day with highs at 60. God bless you. 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
5: 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About the individual's role in preventing injustice, he has written, "There may be times when we are powerless to prevent injustice, but there must never be a time when we fail to protest." In biblical days, God sent prophets to speak out against injustice, and they were persecuted. Even God's own son was a victim of injustice for which he paid with his life. Speaking out can be costly in the short term, but remaining silent may ultimately cost everything. This is David Jeremiah, encouraging you to get on the road to new life. 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
0: Well, For King & Country has been on the chart for 5 weeks now with this one called What If I Told You. And if you haven't heard the story about it yet, here's Luke Smallbone to fill you in.
8: When we were writing the song, I had arrived at the studio with one of those kind of heavy-hearted days. And I said to the guys, I just said, you know, what do you do when you don't feel good enough? And at the end of the day, I think we need a little encouragement on those days. And so when the chorus says, if you need a shoulder, I can be it, that's coming from God's perspective to you, because he will be the comfort when you need it. That is what this song is all about.
2: Number 15.

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1: Hey, it's Michael from Cochran & Company, and our new song, What Grace Can Do, is for anyone who's ever felt the shame of past mistakes or current struggles. God is not waiting in anger to punish us for our wrongs. He's running after us to meet us right where we are, just like the prodigal son. He welcomes us with open arms. He throws a robe around our back and a ring on our finger. No condemnation, just love. That's what grace can do.
2: Number 13.
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0: It's Cochran & Company, number 13 with What Grace Can Do on 20 The Countdown magazine. You know, Michael Cochran, he has a busy fall. He's been touring, and he's also balancing it all while being a new dad. You know, he and his wife, Leah, they became parents a little earlier this year. I remember telling you about that, and man, it's flown by so fast, but I'm sure he is juggling it all there. But pray for him. You know, that's got to be tough, being out on the road, being a new dad, being a husband. I mean, wow, that's a lot going on. But, well, hey, I asked you earlier how you engage with 20, whether you focus and take notes. I mean, if you're real serious about it, or if you just listen on the go. Lewis from Kansas wrote in to say, I listen every weekend as I'm doing DoorDash. I love hearing the stories from artists. I also liked the future fan favorite. He said, it's hard to say which is my favorite song because I love them all. Please keep counting them down. Lewis, you got my word. I'll keep doing that. And you keep listening. And that's a deal, right? Well, thanks for letting me know that you're out there listening while you're dashing and enjoying the music and everything. Now, what about you? I'd love to hear from you, too. You can drop me a quick message through our website at 20thecountdown.com or DM us. Direct message there on social media. We're on Facebook and on Instagram. That's a great way to get in touch, too. So go look us up. Let me know how you listen to this show, what you're doing while you're listening. I'd love to know.
1: Coming up.
0: Well, besides 12 more remaining songs here on The Countdown, I have the artist news coming up here in no time. Those are three stories that you need to know this week. Some great stuff, too, so stick around.
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0: Before we get to our artist news this week, here is the latest from Jeremy Camp. It's called Revival.
1: Number 20.

0: Artist News. Three things you need to know. Number one.
1: Chris Tomlin has been making some pretty big history lately. So check this out. He just hit 8 billion streams, which is pretty incredible when you think about where he started. Chris recently posted that he grew up in a small town in Texas with one stoplight, and he never could have imagined what God would do with all of these songs. Well, just look at what these songs are now. Chris has just wrapped up his Worship Under the Stars tour at the Rady Shell in San Diego, and he sold out the entire 10,000 seat venue. Now, it was the very first Christian music concert ever held there, and you could hear thousands of people worshiping together as the sound echoed through the harbor. Chris said it was his favorite concert of the year and that he was just blown away by the night. But for Chris, it's not really about the numbers or even the size of the crowd. He says the greatest privilege of his life is hearing someone tell him, "We sing your songs at our church." Isn't that cool? Now, you can hear a little more about worship from the night. Here is Chris Tomlin singing Indescribable from a pier across the water.

0: Number two.
1: Natalie Grant helped kick off the Tennessee Titans season this weekend by singing the national anthem before their game in Nashville, Tennessee. Now, the Titans, they're Nashville's NFL team, and more than 64,000 people filled the stadium for that game. It also came just a few days after the 25th anniversary of September 11th here in the U.S., and before Natalie started singing, the entire stadium went silent to remember the lives lost that day. She also took a moment to honor the people who ran toward danger that day, along with the men and women who have served and sacrificed for our country.
0: Number three.
1: Brandon Lake brought a very special guest on stage during his show in New York City last week. Now, his name is Luciano, and he is a Make-A-Wish recipient. Brandon invited him to sing Lion with them, and the two of them sang together in front of the whole crowd there. Now, Brandon introduced Luciano by talking about his incredible testimony before they started singing. And here's Brandon and Luciano perform that song.

0: Give me one more roar. 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
1: You're up to date. That was three things you need to know. Now, back to the countdown with William Ryan III. Number 11. Lord,

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1: In our artist news, I just mentioned that Chris Tomlin hit 8 billion streams. He's setting records, so I thought it'd be fun to throw back a song of his from 2015. 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
1: You've turned on the light. Today we'll have sunny skies with highs around 63. Tonight, mostly clear skies with light and variable winds with lows at 47. And tomorrow, showers early becoming a steady rain later in the day with highs at 60. God bless you. 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
1: So, while you'll be able to sing along to this...

0: Thursday, October 29th in Williston is more than just a concert. 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
13: 20, well, we have reached the halfway point in our countdown. Thanks for being with me today. I hope you enjoyed that first half. You know, we had three songs that held steady and everything else pretty much was on the rise. But here's what you can expect in the top 10. Two tracks, they didn't move at all. Three of them slid down and five are making a climb. So what do you think? Are we gearing up for a new number one song maybe? Or are we going to be celebrating a sixth consecutive week for It Really Is Amazing Grace? You're going to have to stick around and find out.
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13: Well, her Left It in the River tour starts in just a few weeks here in the U.S. and several dates, they're already sold out. Here's Jamie McDonald with Ain't No

0: It's Jamie McDonald at number 10 this time with Ain't No Way on 20 The Countdown magazine. Well, last weekend, this one hit our chart at number 3. There was a big push from the record company to get all the radio stations to play it at one time, which I think is what happened. But now it's dropping down 6 spots to just kind of settle out here. Here's Brandon Lake with How Good God Is.
1: Number 9.
2: I

0: That is Brandon Lake's second appearance here in our countdown. That time he's at number 9 with How Good God Is on 20 The Countdown magazine. Yes, that's the song that you might remember last week that debuted at number 3, but it's kind of settled right there at number 9 this week. I'm sure it'll climb again soon. Just like this next one that's climbing up 2 spots. It's from Torrin Wells, and he's in to tell us all about this one called Breathe On It.
1: All throughout Scripture, we see the breath of God representing the Spirit of God. We see it in Genesis when God breathes into Adam. We see it in the New Testament when Jesus breathes on the disciples. This is symbolizing the Holy Spirit empowerment of God in our lives. And this song is a prayer that God's Spirit would breathe on everything that we do, on our businesses, on our dreams, on our families, on our brokenness, and so that we can experience the life-changing power of His presence.
2: Number 8.

It is Torrin Wells moving up to number 8 this week after jumping 2 spots up our chart with Breathe On It on 20 The Countdown magazine. I just love his passion for the local church. You know, he is a local pastor in the Austin, Texas area, and he's releasing this new album on October 2nd, and it's actually called Here Comes the Church. And he said there are songs that just float out of his heart in the church planting season that he has been in the past few years. So I can't wait to hear more from that one. Well, you know what they say, it's like a global family here at 20, and that is so true. People listening to The Countdown around the world, we also have financial supporters from all over. Like our 3 newest donors, Noel from Florida here in the U.S., Annie in New Zealand, and Peter in Windsor, Ontario, Canada. I mean, thank you. It just never seems like enough. 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

0: 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But we still have a couple of songs before we get to then. So stick around and find out what happens and see if your favorite song is on the way.
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0: It is Josiah Queen at number 6 after dropping down a couple of spots with a song called Demons here on 20 The Countdown Magazine. Well, in just a little bit, I'm going to reveal the future fan favorite winning song. I'm going to play that full version for you like I do every week. And that's the one that you voted on last weekend when I played those little clips of the two new tracks for you. And I counted this week 17 of the 20 songs that you hear on this weekend's chart. They were future fan favorite options at some point this year, which is pretty cool. Now, they didn't all win. I'll give you that little disclaimer there, but they are all great songs, and I'm glad that they made it onto our countdown as I thought they would. You know, when we pick those choices, we got to believe in them, right? But be sure to vote after you hear the two options a little later. And it may be an easy choice for you, but it could be a really hard one. You just never know.
1: Coming up.
0: Well, not only do we have the future fan favorite choices for you to vote on, but we have the winning song, like I mentioned. And also, we're going to feature a radio station of the week here in a minute as we jump into our top 5 songs. So this is not the time to take a break and go anywhere, because you'll want to hear what happens as we get them all the way down from number 5 to number 1 here in a minute.
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3: You've turned on the light. Today we'll have sunny skies with highs around 63. Tonight, mostly clear skies with light and variable winds with lows at 47. And tomorrow, showers early becoming a steady rain later in the day with highs at 60. 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

0: Thursday, October 29th in Williston is more than just a concert. 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
2: Our Station of the Week takes us north of the border to Winnipeg, Manitoba, where at least 100 different languages are spoken. Now, Winnipeg is sometimes called Winterpeg because of its famously long and cold winters. 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Sylvia St. Cyr hosts the morning show on CHVN, and she sent us a message about the station and how we can be praying for them.
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2: 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He is climbing up three spots this week here on The Countdown. It is Toby Mac with his latest called Lord, It Feels Good on 20 The Countdown Magazine.
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0: just your love.
1: That is Toby Mac with Lord It Feels Good. Number five after climbing three spots here on 20. Well, now it's time to announce the winning future fan favorite. If you voted last week, then you might remember the choices. One of them was from Ryan Kennedy called Be My. And Natalie Lane had the other pick called Still Running to You. Well, we tallied up those votes. And the song that I'm going to play in its entirety for you right now, this is the winner. It is Natalie Lane. Here she is on 20.
2: Last week's future fan favorite.

Congratulations to Natalie Lane for winning the future fan favorite pick from last week. That is her new one called Still Running to You on 20 The Countdown magazine. Well, now we get to pick out some new music to play for you right now and send you over to our website to vote on your favorite. It's called the future fan favorite. First choice that I have for you to listen to, it is a new one from Joe L. Barnes and Seth Schleter. It's called Road Less Traveled. Check this one out.

That was Joel Barnes featuring Steph Schleter called Road Less Traveled. Your first pick for the future fan favorite. Okay, the next one, this is kind of crazy, but it is a song from Steph Schleter. This is his own song called All In. So I guess you could say no matter how you vote this week, he'll be a winner for sure, won't he?

0: That was Seth Schleter with his new one called All In. That's the second pick for the Future fan favorite. The one before it was also featuring Seth Schleter, but it was from Joe L. Barnes called Road Less Traveled.
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0: Well, I'm sure like Matt Maher, you have a favorite chapter in the Gospels, and he's in now to tell us about his, as well as the story behind this song. It's called Gonna Be All Right.
2: If you had to ask me what's my favorite chapter in the Gospels, I would say Matthew chapter 6, because Jesus packs so much into this chapter. It's almost all red letters. It's him. He teaches the Lord's Prayer. He talks about fasting, going into your inner closet in your heart, you know, and not being a hypocrite, talking about what it means to give to the poor. And then he starts talking about anxiety, fear, worry. And he says, don't be worried. Look at the birds of the air. Look at the flowers in the field. If God takes care of them, how much more will he take care of you? The most used phrase in the Bible is don't be afraid. Jesus even says later in Scripture, in this world you will have trouble, but I leave you my peace. So my hope for you as you hear this song is you're reminded by Jesus that everything's going to be all right.

0: is Matt Maher at number 4 with Gonna Be All Right on 20 The Countdown magazine. Hey, something cool happened with Matt Maher this week. He celebrated 16 years of marriage with his wife, Kristen. Congratulations. A lot of celebrations going on. Even here in my house, we got to do a couple of celebrations this last weekend because my twins, Morgan and Bailey, they had a birthday. So we got to celebrate with them. Now, they turned 22, which is so hard to believe. I'm kind of refusing to believe that, but they did. And if this tells you anything about their personalities, they celebrated in two entirely different ways. So we asked Morgan, hey, how do you want to celebrate your birthday? And he's like, you know, I would love to just go to a little dinner, you know, just a couple of us, and I want to cook my own food. Let's go to one of those Mongolian barbecue places where you can like cook your own meat and everything. And so we did that, and it was amazing. We had a great time. We ate way too much food. They even, you know, have like unlimited appetizers and sushi and stuff on there to fill you up. But of course, the meat was the main event. That's what we went for. So we cooked all sorts of things there on the grill on our table. So it was a lot of fun. Now, we asked Bailey, hey, how do you want to celebrate? Now, her reaction was a little different than her brother's. This kind of tells you about her personality. She's like, you know what? I want to throw a huge party. I want to have a worship night. I want to invite hundreds of people to it. And we're like, wait, what? So she works at this coffee shop. And so the coffee shop let her, they're closed on Sundays and her birthday was on a Sunday. So they let her take over the coffee shop and invite her friends there. So we sort of had a venue, I guess you could say, where people could come and spread out and everything. But I brought in some equipment and had some microphones. She had some friends there, a team to do worship music. We had, of course, some food, some cake, all kinds of cool things going on. And it was a huge celebration. Tons of people came. I don't even know how many, but it was quite the opposite of what Morgan had there with that quiet little dinner, just the family, you know? So I'm sure if you have kids, they have different personalities, and I'm sure it comes through at different moments, just like it did for us this weekend.
1: Coming up.
0: Well, you don't have long to go until we hit the end of our show, and that means you're going to find out who is in the number one spot. Now, this top 10, it's been a lot of movement, a lot of songs moving up the chart and things. So, I mean, it's anyone's guess was what's to happen here as we approach that number one song. But please, stick with me and find out what happens on this weekend's countdown.
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He jumped up three spots to land there at number three. It's John Reddick with Holding on 20 The Countdown Magazine. Well, Micah Tyler, he is holding steady in this spot with his song called Perfectly. Number

0: perfectly.
1: As Mike and Tyler back at number two again this week here on 20 The Countdown magazine. That is his song called Perfectly.
2: Coming up.
1: Well, here in just a second, we're going to play the number one song in Christian music. 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How close have you been paying attention? Well, I'm going to have all the answers here in just a second. 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
1: Well, this is pretty amazing, but Phil Wickham and Crowder have the number one spot in all of Christian music for a sixth consecutive week. That's pretty cool, right? Here they are singing It Really Is Amazing Grace on 20 The Countdown Magazine.

0: is your number one song in all of Christian music. It is from Phil Wickham and Crowder. It's called It Really Is Amazing Grace on 20 The Countdown magazine. Okay, this is kind of cool, too. They have been at number one for 6 weeks in a row, but they've only been on the countdown with that song for 18 weeks. So a third of the time that they've been on the countdown has been at number one. Pretty cool, huh? Well, thanks for joining me today for our countdown. I really hope you enjoyed your time with us here, and I just really want to say thank you for hanging out with me every weekend and making this a part of your weekend. If you want to reach out and say hello, I would not be sad about that at all. Just reach out at 20thecountdown.com. I'm William Ryan III, and I'll talk to you again next week.
1: 20, 20, 20, 20, 20, 20, 20, 20. You've turned on the light. Today we'll have sunny skies with highs around 63. Tonight, mostly clear skies with light and variable winds with lows at 47. And tomorrow, showers early becoming a steady rain later in the day with highs at 60. God bless you. 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
2: I'm Steve O'Dell with Mission Network News. Tensions over fuel prices in Syria this week come on the heels of President Ahmad al-Shara declaring the country to be on a new trajectory, one that prizes democracy and will unite military groups into one Syrian army. As the Kurdish-led group SDF disbands, President al-Shara has promised constitutional protections for Kurds.
3: So this integration is going to occur, but as to whether the cultural and linguistics and political rights of the Kurds in the northeast will still be cared for and guaranteed, we're not really sure.
2: How new governance will affect believers in Syria is another unknown.
3: The prayer is that they would still be able to meet together, they'd still be able to worship, they would still be able to marry, and baptize, and that God would protect that religious freedom that they currently have.
2: Find more prayer points in our full report online. And World Missionary Press is sending 750,000 diary date books to prisons across the U.S. These books contain daily Bible verses and note-taking spaces. This year, WMP will also be sending Spanish copies. Helen Williams with WMP says,
4: they are extremely well-received. We get wonderful feedback from prisoners. It just gives them something to start their day. It gives them something to think about during the day. Gives them a place to write.
2: Having these books can also be a stepping stone to joining a Bible study. Please pray that the scripture would speak to the hearts of those who receive the date books and that the Holy Spirit would be with the prison chaplains as they minister to people through Bible studies. Learn the full story at missionnews.org. 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
18: Hi, this is Nick with Bandkind on the Air. And this week, we'll read some portions of Phil Wickham's new book, Everyday Hallelujah, and play his new song. Aim to help unlock deep joy through everyday acts of worship. And in the reset, we'll be in Philippians 1. Plus, what song was written 25 years ago and just released last week? And can you solve the clues to this week's nitpick? I can't wait.
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18: Hi, this is Nick with Bandkind on the Air. I can't wait to share just a little portion before the electricity completely went out. I forgot about using power. I have an interview, a very short interview, before we get it rescheduled with Michael Cochran. He's going to be talking about going out on the road with Zach Williams and also his own tour as well. We're going to feature a track from his latest project called Runs in the Blood. Here's Money Can't Buy. with Cochran and Company with Bankind on the air. And Nick.
0: I set my sights on shiny things that crumble into rust, that fade into the dust. I bought the lie that someday I would finally have enough, but it

0: Michael Cochran. His latest project is called Runs in the Blood, and it is filled with dynamic music, unlike anything that you've heard from him before.
1: I love this music. I think it's my favorite stuff I've done.
0: It is definitely a leveling up. I can't wait to play a couple more tracks from him this week with Bandkind on the air. Frontman Michael Cochran says, "We seem to chase shiny things, hoping that they'll satisfy, but they always fade. What if the peace, joy, and purpose we're searching for have already been given to us?" What a great question to sit with today. Runs in the Blood, the latest from Cochran & Company. And as far as money can't buy, I'm telling you, we are getting messages from our sons at school. College book costs. Goodness me. Speaking of books, throughout this week's Bandkind on the Air, I'm going to be sharing excerpts from Phil Wickham's new book. It shares a title with his latest single called Everyday Hallelujah. What does that mean? More information about that book coming up. Here's Pat Barrett. His album turns one this October. I've Got a Fire with Bandkind on the Air.

I've Got a Fire, this album turning one in October. That joy-driven sound that shows another side of his personality. And speaking of personality, if you've seen the music video, then you've seen Pat Barrett's dad, Marty, dancing through a small town. Pat Barrett called it a picture of what it looks like to grow older in age and younger in spirit. They're so fun together. It's so good to have foundational principles. I was listening to a pastor on Sunday, and he was talking about house rules. And although they might be unwritten, you know when you break them. Like putting dishes in the sink and not rinsing them. Not taking your shoes off at the front door. These aren't my house rules. But you might have them, and you might have them written, actually. And I don't know that we ever really had a lot of house rules, aside from things that were safe. And it falls under safety. I actually do like shoes to be out of the middle of the floor. That would be helpful. That actually is a safety thing. But one thing I want us to be as a family is to be grateful, to be kind, to love the Lord, and to trust Him in increasing ways as we grow. Chandler Moore says that when he sings this song, it is tied to the gratefulness for his kids and for his family. He calls it one of his favorite songs that he's written with Elevation Worship. It's called God, I'm Just Grateful. Here's Chandler Moore with Bandkind on the Air.

Chandler Moore, God, I'm just grateful. Amen. Can we experience gratefulness more and more as we go into fall? I know there's lots of things. We're already trying to figure out Thanksgiving planning, holiday work schedule.

0: I just got a call just right here while I was in the broadcast studio saying I didn't have to repeat the MRI. They got enough information. God, I'm just grateful. Amen. Thank you for listening to Band Kind on the air. I want to say I'm grateful for you. And if you would, I'd love it if you'd tell the radio station how much you like listening to Band Kind on the air. Bandkind.com has all the latest interviews with artists that you might know and love. And I try to make sure that I'm playing music that encourages you in your faith. I want to go into a song from Mike Donaghy. You might know him as the longtime frontman of 10th Avenue North. His wife is currently, to much excitement, being discharged from the hospital. Mike Donaghy says that his wife knows pain, even having four children without an epidural. I mean, she wins. But they're currently asking for prayer for her strength as she recovers. You can find out more by linking through to Mike Donaghy's socials. We'll go into a track from him right now with Band Kind on the air and Nick.
1: As I walk this great unknown, questions come and questions go.

Mike Donaghy with Bandkind on the air. He recently took to social media talking about his wife, Kelly, and asking for prayer. He said he's never wanted to use the social media platform for something like this, but here we are in an emergency surgery situation for a herniated disc in my wife's neck. He says, Kelly is tough, like had four babies without pain meds, tough. And she's pretty profoundly private person as well. So, you know, it's some kind of pain when she told me to go ahead and post something because I can use all the prayer I can get.

0: yet. After 5 days of waiting for the pain to get better, it's only gotten worse. Still don't know what brought it on, but she woke up in the middle of the night crying out, thankful for an MRI today and a tentative prognosis. We don't know when exactly surgery will be, but they said it's necessary and will only get worse. It's a particular kind of hurt to watch the ones you love crying in need of relief. Please pray with me that God provides it. David Leonard says he's praying. Matt Hammett says, praying, my friend, and so many others. If you're going through that kind of a situation today, then you understand the kind of pressure that's on the family, the children, the spouse, the depth of prayer as they try to walk alongside you with courage and more faith and trust in God. We're humans too. God knows that. If you'd like to help the Donahues, just look up Mike Donahue and you'll see the latest on his wife Kelly on social media. Whew, life is heavy sometimes, isn't it? You know what? That's why we're going to focus in Philippians 1 this week on the reset. Elevation Worship, Brandon Lake and Leland will accompany Philippians 1. In the reset, next with Bandkind on the Air. And I am not alone.
1: You've turned on the light. Today we'll have sunny skies with highs around 63. Tonight, mostly clear skies with light and variable winds with lows at 47. And tomorrow, showers early, becoming a steady rain later in the day with highs at 60. 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
2: You're listening to Bandkind on the Air with Nick. Coming up, the nonstop worship block. Three songs, three verses of scripture, and one encouraging word.
0: I'm so glad you're here. Sometimes we need a space in our day to reset whatever day we're having and sometimes reset our faith. So I encourage you to join me for these hand-selected songs that I want to play just for you. And we're going to be in Philippians 1:9. I pray that your love will overflow more and more and that you will keep on growing in knowledge and understanding. What a great prayer. Here's So Be It as a big amen. Elevation Worship in the reset with Bandkind.

So Be It, the latest from Elevation Worship. Tiffany Hudson, who does vocals on that, she says, if God spoke it, it is as good as done. Nothing could ever overturn or override the word of God. Amen to that. And God is good. Brandon Lake sings just how good and how good God is as we continue in the reset. Philippians 1:6 says, and I am certain that God, who began a good work within you, will continue his work until it is finally finished on the day when Christ Jesus returns. Reset, my friend.

How good God is. Brandon Lake reflects on his own honest, lowest, most unchristlike seasons, which included anger and weakness, and how those very moments taught him God's strength and grace. You're not done. With Leland, Philippians 1:7, so it is right that I should feel as I do about all of you, for you have a special place in my heart. You share with me the special favor of God, both in my imprisonment and in defending and confirming the truth of the good news.

0: Reset with Bandkind on the air. I hope those three songs and the scripture encouraged you to reset your day and maybe even your faith. We all need a reset. Thank you for listening to Bandkind. The songs we heard were You're Not Done from Leland, How Good God Is from Brandon Lake, and So Be It from Elevation Worship. If you get a chance, maybe even put it in your smartphone. Read or listen to it on your smartphone, Philippians 1, as that was our focus scripture in the reset. We are not done, and it's up to us to let go of ourselves enough to give ourselves to God. Even as Christians, we have to die daily to self, and what that means is saying yes to the Lord. Next hour, I'm going to play a new song from Josh Wilson called How Loved You Are. That song is going to remind you who you are in Christ and what you might be doing to yourself in the words you say and the thoughts you think. And the best way to navigate those thoughts is in the Word. I welcome you to read that letter from Paul in Philippians 1. And keep it tuned right here for encouraging music picked just for you with Bandkind on the air. We were talking about house rules a little bit earlier. Even if they're unwritten, you might have rules in your home. And this might be one of them, actually. It's a collaboration from Keith and Kristen Getty and Michael Cochran of Cochran & Company. As for me and my house, with Bandkind on the air and Nick.
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0: Thank you for tuning in to Bandkind on the Air. The new song and a former Nick pick of the week, Hope Darst and Eric Nieder, Praise You All the Same, will take us back to a three-song set of music. Phil Wickham has just written and released Everyday Hallelujah, unlocking deep joy through everyday acts of worship. 36 chapters of understanding worship through the eyes of Phil Wickham. On page one, Phil says, one evening before a recent concert, a young worship leader approached me and asked, how do you do it when you don't feel like it? How do you get up there and lead people with praise songs when your heart is heavy or when you're tired or when you don't feel super close to God at the moment? Phil answered, honestly, some variations of that exact question comes up every Q&A session or podcast interview. Of course, there are times when my heart isn't in a good place, when I am distracted, exhausted, carrying shame or disappointment, or don't even feel prepared. In those moments, I do have to pause and remind myself that worship isn't about hype or emotion. Authentic worship is a spontaneous response to the goodness of an amazing and gracious God. That describes the song from Hope Darst and Eric Nieder, Praise You All the Same. Their first time collaboration in this track with Bandkind on the Air.
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0: same.
1: Eric Nieder wrote that song, echoing Job 121, the Lord gave and the Lord has taken away. Blessed be the name of the Lord. It's a message of worship regardless of circumstances. And the circumstances that Eric was going through, a years-long family trial as his daughter, Chancey Grace, was born with club feet, requiring multiple surgeries and treatments and years of trusting the Lord. And she continues to be on her way to healing. I believe she's 4 years old. I cannot even tell you how many surgeries she's had. Hope Darst went through a similar thing with her daughter, not in club feet, but in a mysterious illness in her leg. Eric Nieder said that Hope Darst sang this song like she means it. And Hope said, I do mean it. Hope Darst is a Nashville-born worship leader, and you might remember her breakout single called Peace Be Still. There's not very many Nashville-born worship leaders in that generation. Among the native Nashvillians include Colton Dixon, Brandon Heath, and Hope Darst, among very few others. Our artist coming up next, new artist in 2026 to national radio, and her breakout single, Why Should I Worry, takes us back to the music with Bandkind on the Air.

0: The young Carly Ann Taylor says that that song is inspired by Matthew 6, God's care for the lilies and the birds. She was encouraged by her mother's reminder of that passage when she wrote, "Why should I worry?" And it was written right after she graduated college. I can identify with this because my daughter is experiencing her first year out of college and doesn't really know what God has for her and is continuing to trust and press in and figure it out as she goes. And she is understanding that God has a plan for her. He's unfolding it, not too much at a time. Isn't that the way it is? It is for me anyway. Why should we worry? Carly Ann Taylor. Speaking of colleges, it's time for a clue. My nitpick artist this week grew up near Chicago and dreamed of playing professional baseball. But his sports aspirations ended after high school when he received no scholarships, offers, or drafts. Ouch. Next, last week's Nick Pick of the Week. It was a song that was written 25 years ago and performed once, but never recorded until this year. Stephen Curtis Chapman is next.
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3: Fall foliage peak, though not quite as vibrant as years past, is holding on longer throughout parts of Vermont, New Hampshire, and New York. You'll find that most northern parts of the states reporting after peak foliage looking slightly more like stick season, but still possible for some of those breathtaking New England gawks and gazing trips. Uh-oh! Oh, not again! I got the Cookie Monster tummy roar!
5: Cookie! Give me cookie!
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3: That's not all, though, because these taste great with some horseradish mustard.
4: Yeah, no thanks. I don't know about that.
3: And as always, we want to thank all of our Light Radio listeners for supporting the Light Radio and tuning in to these fun fall foliage reports. We'll have uploaded on our social media pages the full recipe so that you can make your very own pumpkin spice dump cookies. You know, sweetheart, I'm curious. Why are they called dump cookies?
4: You dump it all in the bowl, mix it all up, and you dump it on the cookie sheet.
3: And a very big thank you to my wife, Nicole, for coming up with all of these wonderful fall foliage recipes. I love you, sweetheart.
4: You just want more cookies.
3: It's true. 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
0: Hi, this is Nick with Bandkind on the Air, and this week we'll read some portions of Phil Wickham's new book, Everyday Hallelujah, and play his new song. A former Nick Pick of the Week coming up next from Stephen Curtis Chapman. And at this time next hour, my new Nick Pick of the Week. And more clues along the way. The song was originally written September 11th, 2002, for the first anniversary night of remembrance at Madison Square Garden. And it was just given its official studio release for the 25th anniversary. It's anchored in Romans 12:21. Do not overcome by evil, but overcome evil with good. Here's Stephen Curtis Chapman. Remember the day, last week's Nick Pick of the Week. Remember.

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13: I'm so glad you're here. My name is Nick, and you found Band Kind on the Air. We get started with the Ward Brothers, and a big congratulations goes out to the drummer of the band. Jordan has just stood at the altar exchanging nuptials with V. Rose, another Christian singer-songwriter, as the Wards welcome another one to the family. I'm sure it was a bittersweet event, as the song we're going to play next came out of a season when their father had a major stroke, and it made them question whether to keep making music. They had always supported their father in his music ministry throughout his entire life, as long as they can remember. Jordan saying, "I remember Caleb singing with us when he was not even a teenager yet." And that is how the Ward Brothers grew up. I'm sure they missed their father at the wedding of V. Rose and drummer and Consumed by Fire drummer Jordan Ward. Rooted in Matthew 6:33, seek first the kingdom of God. Here's the brothers with Band Kind on the Air and Nick.

You're listening to Bandkind on the air. Caleb's voice leading the Ward Brothers. First things first. A big congratulations goes out to Jordan Ward as he has just gotten married to V Rose. The two bands were signed together at Impop Records back in February 2015, having a long history and friendship. A big congratulations on the recent nuptials of V Rose and Jordan Ward as they begin their new life together. I want to play a brand new song from Josh Wilson, and it reminds us to take a good look at ourselves from the perspective of God. Well, how can we do that? I say challenging our thoughts is the best way, and this song will help walk you through it. Here's Josh Wilson, How Loved You Are, with Bandkind on the air. Thank you for being here today.

song. Josh Wilson, How Loved You Are. It's the title track of Wilson's upcoming album, alongside songs like Jesus and Therapy and Mental Help. The project leans openly into mental health, anxiety, and depression. The key lyric in that song, "You're someone that I died for, someone that I cried for, someone that I'll fight for, leave the 99 for." That gives me the chills thinking about Jesus in that very beautiful way. He is the Alpha, the Omega, the author of our lives. He is our provider. I was just talking on the phone with my daughter. We were agreeing that Jesus is a provider. And although we don't know the timeline, we do know the truth of the word. Here's the very first single that ended up getting him a record deal, including his brand new song, a twin spin with Cade Thompson. First, that very first single. It's Provider with Bandkind on the Air. In a throwback track, taking us to 2019.

is my heart of worship, and is a song meant to point people into the presence of God. It was inspired by a brief conversation that I had with a man in an airport while I was on tour, where I was reminded of the power of the cross. And he ended the conversation by saying, "That's what the cross is for." And those words right there led me to write this song.

The brand new song from Cade Thompson with Bandkind on the air in a new music preview. That's what the cross is for. Cade Thompson moved to Nashville, Tennessee when he was 18 years old from Sioux Falls, South Dakota, where his mom worked as a youth pastor. Moved to Nashville and signed with J. DeMarcus Rascal Flatts fame, Red Street Records, where he shares a record label with artists like Consumed by Fire, which we just heard, and Danny Gokey, among others. And it's always interesting where a song is made. You heard Kay Thompson say that he got the song title in an airport while he was talking to a man about sharing the weight of their past. And when the man said the phrase out loud, Cade knew it was the heartbeat of the song. Our shame does not get the final word. If we could believe that sentence today, what would we do for the Lord? Sometimes I think that the enemy, sometimes it's ourselves,

0: holds us back because we disqualify ourselves when the Lord has not taken us out of the game. Can you imagine sitting on the field while the game is in play? Rise up, friend. Don't get me wrong. I'm not saying life is a game, but I'm saying risk trusting the Lord. He will lead you, and He is the only one who can take shame and turn it into a testimony that encourages others. Thank you for listening to Band Kind on the air. I'm excited about our tour preview coming up. Michael Cochran of Cochran & Company is sharing his new music from an album called Runs in the Blood. You're in the tour preview with Band Kind on the air.
1: You've turned on the light. Today we'll have sunny skies with highs around 63. Tonight, mostly clear skies with light and variable winds with lows at 47. And tomorrow, showers early becoming a steady rain later in the day with highs at 60. God bless you. 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
2: This is Max McLean. What was Jeremiah's prophecy about the new relationship God wanted for his people? 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I will put my law in their minds and write it on their hearts. I will be their God, and they will be my people. No longer will a man teach his neighbor, or a man his brother, saying, "Know the Lord," because they will all know me, from the least of them to the greatest. From Jeremiah 31. Listen to the Bible. 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
7: Hello.
6: Michael, how are you?
7: Good. How are you?
6: I'm so glad you're here. Thank you so much for talking about the tour.
7: Of course. Yeah, good to talk to you.
6: This is great. Well, Michael, you and I have something in common. I spent a long time at Goatee Records right from the very beginning as their media person. And so I'm so excited to welcome you. Welcome to Vankind on the air. And we want to talk about your tours this fall. Now, you're doing kind of double duty. Zach Williams isn't touring on Sundays, and you are filling in the gap.
7: Yeah, the Runs in the Blood tour. Yeah, it's a Sunday night tour, kind of coinciding with Zach's.
6: Nice.
7: We're rounding out the weekends with our own.
6: What is your favorite thing about doing Sunday events at churches?
7: Oh, it's so special. You know, just the gathering of God's people. And there's something about having a concert on a Sunday too, that a lot of times people are coming from Sunday morning service. And so they're already kind of riding high, you know, and, and they come that night, and then we just get to just have a rocking time together. So I really love it. I love Sundays especially. And so very thankful to get to go out and be with Zach on his Revival Nights tour. And then to do our own headline shows on Sundays this fall is really special.
6: I love that for you.
7: Amen. Thank you.
6: Amen. More coming up with Michael Cochran of Cochran & Company with Vankind on the air. The first single released on Runs in the Blood is What Grace Can Do.

You're in the tour preview with Bandkind on the air. That's Michael Cochran off Runs in the Blood, his latest album. He's going to be touring that song along with half of the Runs in the Blood album on the Revival Nights tour with Zach Williams and on Sunday night shows throughout the fall. We still have that brand new track from Runs in the Blood coming up in this set of music. We're previewing the Revival Nights tour with Bandkind on the air this week. Here's Zach.

0: is a liar.
1: You're in the tour preview. Zach Williams headlining the Revival Nights Tour. And I got a preview. It was spectacular and full of songs that you know and love. You'll find yourself singing along with every word. And I can't help but wonder, will Michael Cochran sing Ben Fuller's part during the Revival Nights Tour in Wait For Me? We'll have to see.

0: Zach Williams and Ben Fuller were together last season on the Revival Nights Tour. We the Kingdom was also on that ticket. And this year, the Revival Nights features Michael Cochran of Cochran & Company. We're going to hear such a great song and such an amazing sound in Stand My Ground. First, I want to say there's nothing like seeing a live show. It brings us all together in a very private space. We're in the private space of encountering music and lyrics in our heart and mind. And so is everyone else in the room. And that's why it makes it so special, because we're sharing something private without voicing any of it at all. And that's because the song says everything. I love it. Thank you for listening to Bandkind on the air in the tour preview. Now, more of my conversation with Michael Cochran, founder frontman of Cochran and Company. I think walking into a headline tour and having the safety of being with another tour as well is like the perfect case scenario.
1: Absolutely. You know, we get from a business side, it's very nice too. You know, we get to ride out with Zach where he assumes all the risk, you know, on his shows, and then we get to go out and do our own thing and take a little risk on as well. But it's cool because we're going to do like 30 minutes with Zach, and then we get to do a longer show on our own and play some more songs. So it's cool. So if you have the choice, you should come to one of each this fall, I think.
0: That sounds perfect. Now, you're touring how many songs with Runs in the Blood, your new project? Are you doing four songs?
1: We play about half the record on our full live show. Yeah. I love this music. I think it's my favorite stuff I've done. Subjectively, I think it's the best music I've put out. But I know everybody has their own opinions on that. But it's just sonically, it's really where I want to be. And I was thinking so much about the live show when we created this music and how it would feel live and how it would come across. And so it's so fun to play. And if I had the time, you know, in our shows and these festivals and things we play, I'd probably play the whole album.
0: I would love hearing the whole album. Michael Cochran's new project, Runs in the Blood, is extraordinary. Here's Stand My Ground with Bandkind on the air in the tour preview.

0: The tour preview wrap up with Bandkind on the air. Michael Cochran of Cochran & Company, Stand My Ground, is one of the tracks on Runs in the Blood, full-length project available where you find your favorite full-length projects. He's out on the Revival Nights tour with Zach Williams and running a solo tour alongside that on Sundays at churches. 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I hope you get out and see a live show. And thank you for being right here to encounter it in a tour preview this week.
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0: It's time for a clue. Back in 2007, my nitpick of the week had severe vocal cord issues that threatened his career, required surgery, and a strict two-month period where he was forbidden from speaking at all. More clues coming up. Here's Mercy Me.
4: Wake up, sleeper. It's time to rise and shine. There's a season to lay down, but right now just ain't that time.

The latest from Mercy Me with Bandkind on the air. And speaking of latest, Phil Wickham's Everyday Hallelujah book is out. He said these words are a reminder that worship isn't just our song. It's our surrender of everything we are to the one who made us. The elders lay down their crowns because they know that every good thing they have is a gift from him. The same act of surrender is what we are invited into every time we worship. Worship is heaven breaking through. Worship is our response. It's our echo of the song that has been ongoing since the foundation of the world. I can

The title track of Phil Wickham's latest book, Every Day, Hallelujah. And we've been highlighting it throughout the show today. I hope you have been blessed at how good God is. David Leonard keeps the sentiment in a song called Good Lord with Bandkind on the air and Nick.

0: Such a great track from David Leonard with Bandkind on the air. Thank you for being here. It's time for a clue. After his baseball dreams fell through, my Nick pick of the week decided to study music in university, graduating in 1999. And we'll solve all the clues with a song.
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0: Nick. Yes, the payoff indeed. Were you able to solve all the clues? Okay, let's go over them one more time. Growing up near Chicago, he dreamed of playing professional baseball, but his sports aspirations ended after high school when he received no scholarship offers or drafts. Ouch! My Nick pick of the week didn't begin studying music until graduating university in 1999. My Nick pick artist of the week had severe vocal cord issues that threatened his career back in 2007. It required surgery and a strict 2-month period where he was forbidden from speaking at all. If you guessed, my Nick pick artist this week was Matthew West, you are absolutely right. Congratulations. And I have another song I want to play for you from him. Such a talent. It's called Back to Jesus. And it's on his forthcoming project, Jesus is King. I hope you love this new song and turn a phrase from Matthew West.

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0: turned on the light. Tonight we'll have mostly clear skies with light and variable winds with lows at 47. Tomorrow, showers early, becoming a steady rain later in the day with highs around 60. And tomorrow night, partly cloudy skies with lows at 48. 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
1: Hi, I'm Todd Nettleton, and this is the Voice of the Martyrs Radio. For many years, the government in Vietnam has shown their opposition to Christians in various ways. While their methods are sometimes subtle, their intention is to slow and control the growth of the church. Some people are fired from their jobs. Sometimes government contract payments are reduced to create financial hardship. In many cases, the government denies access to Bibles. Just recently, the Vietnamese government established a new law which restricts freedom of religion. Churches are even more regulated by the government, and pastors cannot be ordained without local government authorities granting approval. Pray for churches and pastors in Vietnam to have wisdom and perseverance.
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2: I got a letter this morning and the writer called me offensive. I get a lot of that. I started to apologize but didn't. You know why? Because if you're a Christian and everybody likes you, you're doing something wrong. Our message, when it's understood, is not so wonderful for those who refuse to believe it. They just want us to go away. Not mad. Just shut up and go away. Don't do that. Speak truth in love, but for God's sake and theirs, speak truth. So, why not go out and offend somebody, okay? I'm Steve Brown. You think about that. Share what you just heard with a friend. Go to youthinkaboutthat.com.
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You've turned on the light. Tonight we'll have mostly clear skies with light and variable winds with lows at 47. Tomorrow, showers early, becoming a steady rain later in the day with highs around 60. And tomorrow night, partly cloudy skies with lows at 48. God bless you. 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

0: There's a new church in town, Woodsville, New Hampshire, to be exact. 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
1: This is Max Licato. For six long weeks, Elijah had walked across the wilderness of Sinai. Finally, he reached and began to ascend Mount Horeb. Elijah was in search of God. And according to 1 Kings chapter 19 and verse 9, the word of the Lord came to him, and he said to him, "What are you doing here, Elijah?" Elijah answered with a complaint. "I did everything you told me to do, but your people have rejected your covenants and killed your prophets. I'm the only one left in the country, and now they want to kill me too." Well, the Lord gave Elijah a word. According to verse 12, our Creator spoke to the prophet with a still, small voice. He will speak a word to you as well. Let His word, living and active, speak to you. Open your Bible and listen. This is Max Licato.
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0: How you doing, my friend? Welcome back. Glad you're here. We got a great show coming up for you today. A lot of random comedy today. Probably the result of my spontaneous planning. But today we're going to hear from various comedians, various thoughts, various laughter, and it all gets started right now with Ken Davis.
1: I never wanted to have children. No, it isn't that I hated children. It's just that we had met one. We went to a house to eat, and they sat me next to a small child to eat. That's one of the grossest experiences in life. They fed the child peas, and the child took a pea and smashed it, and then was disgusted with what he had created on his finger and hid it in his ear. They fed him Jell-O, and he got Jell-O all over his body. And he spoke to me in language I did not understand. He leaned toward me with food over every inch of his little body. And he spoke to me. On the way home, I looked at my beautiful wife, Diane. She was rubbing food stains from her beautiful dress. I said to her, I do not want to have children. She looked up and our eyes met and she said, neither do I. I pulled the car over. I will never forget this. I took her hands in mine. I said, sweetheart, my love is reserved for you. I will share it with no child. Tell me God doesn't have a sense of humor. I was not particularly happy about having a child. I thought it would kind of ruin our freedom. I was there when the baby was born. That's the greatest miracle I've ever seen. I went from a reluctant father to a head over heels in love daddy in an instant. How many of you were there when your child was born? May I see your hands? The doctor came over. He said, you have a beautiful little red-headed daughter. Would you like to hold her? I said, no. He said, why not? And he held this squirming little bundle in his hands. And I said, she will break. And I began to cry. The doctor said, stand up, you idiot. Diane had given him my name. I stood up, he put the baby in my hands, and before I could even speak, a little hand shot out, her whole hand no bigger than my thumbnail, and she wrapped four tiny little fingers around my little finger and wrapped her soul around my heart. And I knew that day, I knew that second, I would die for her. And I got a glimpse of how God feels about you and me. And then I made a critical error. I blinked. And when I opened my eyes, she was no longer holding my finger. In a heartbeat, she was clutching my arm. We were standing at the back of a church. She was all dressed in white from the top of her toe, from the top of her, the whole way. She was dressed in white the whole way. It was her wedding day. In a blink from here to here. We stood at the back of the church. All of our friends were in there. The organ was playing. She whispered, I love you, Daddy. Don't do that to your dad at your wedding. She does love me. That isn't why she said it. She said it because she's my daughter. That means she has my blood flowing through her veins, and that means the woman is not right. I know why she said it, because I heard her make a bet with her sister that she could make me cry before we got to the altar. Don't laugh. That is sick. That is sick. We got to the front. I was a nervous wreck. I did not cry. I was biting my lip so that I would not cry. I wasn't going to let her embezzle money from me like this. She ended up getting a lot more than that, but I certainly wasn't going to do it because she made some kind of wager with her sister. I bit my lip. But I was a mess when I got to the front. Then the preacher, this is the most formal guy I have ever seen in over the top. I'm not formal. Look at me. I'm wearing tennis shoes. I stumble around. I'm just me. I got to the front standing there with my daughter, and this guy goes, "Who? Who?" "Who giveth this woman to this man?" And I was so freaked out, I went, "My mother and I." That is the wrong answer.

0: speak Latin per se. You know, just those two words. Arizona makes me nauseous, but it's a dry heave. My mom used to make everything with shortening. And I like a food that is named after what it's doing to your lifespan. My dad was a conjoined twin, so we used to refer to his brother as my uncle on my father's side. Okay, guys, they were surgically separated. Now he's my uncle once removed. Thank you very much. That was the joke medley, and
1: that was Johnny W., and before that, we heard from Ken Davis. And coming up, Tim Hawkins, Ken Kington, Carrie Pomeroli, Matt Falk, Nick Arnett, Robert G. Lee, Mike Goodwin, Anita Renfro, and Henry Cho. 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
2: I have this theory about people. You got two kinds of people in the world. You got your people who get it and people who don't. You know, you got your Jeopardy people and you got your Wheel of Fortune people. You know what I'm saying? Looks like we got a good cross-section in here. Yeah, because watch the contestants on Jeopardy. They're like, yes, Alex, I'll take ramifications of the Peloponnesian War, straight 100. Turn to Wheel of Fortune. I want an L! Can I have an L? My favorite letter. It's like a 7, but it's not. There's two of them. Oh!
3: I still don't know what it is, though. I need to buy a vowel.
2: I'll buy an L. I do, man. I do dumb stuff all the time. I do this thing where, see, I really don't have an accent. I grew up in the Midwest. But wherever I go in the country, I talk like that people in whatever region I'm in. So if I'm in, like, down here, I'm like, you know, hey. Hey, you mom and them, hey, y'all right, kid? How's your truck? Yeah. And y'all in Texas treat your pickup trucks way too seriously. You ever notice that? You treat your trucks like they're members of the family, for crying out loud. It's at some store, I heard these two guys talk, like, dude, I heard about your truck.
3: Heard about your truck. Dude was like, yeah. I take her in last week. We still don't know what's wrong with that son of a gun.
2: But I can talk like y'all down here. I like my van down here. If I'm on the West Coast, I'm like, oh. New York, I can do that too. You know what I'm talking about? I just, whoever I met, you know? I think it's because I want to be liked or something. I don't know. There's some dangerous toys out there you got to be careful for, man. Seriously. You know, I think the most dangerous toy ever for a kid has got to be the glow-in-the-dark Frisbee. Glow-in-the-dark Frisbee by Wham-O. They did not think that one through, did they? I know that Frisbee glows in the dark. The trees in my backyard don't. Okay, Wham-O? Not a good idea, Wham-O. It's the sound of my kid hitting a telephone pole. Wham-O! Why don't you make some glow-in-the-dark shrubs or potholes, and I'll buy your Frisbee. What a terrible idea that is. What's next, like a glow-in-the-dark lawn dart or something? All right. Your turn, Jimmy. Jimmy! Jimmy! Oh! Little long, bro. Little long, man. If you got little kids in your house, little bitty kids, you got to watch out for their toys laying all over the floor, don't you? You know what I'm saying? It's like a war zone at midnight. You ever get up for a drink or something? You got to watch it with little kids' toys. Ladies, I'm going to give you childbirth as the number one most painful thing a human can endure. You win. I'm going to give a close second to stepping barefoot on a Lego. Your heel on a Lego at midnight, you're walking through the... Oh! Oh! What was that, a box jellyfish in the hallway? It's just true, isn't it? It's true. I think when our kids are alone, quiet in the room, I think they're just sharpening Legos.
4: This is the same son. He lives in his room's in the basement. In the basement, he's got his room. I go down there to see him one day. He is on the couch in this quilt cocoon. You can see just a little bit of his eyes. You see this much of his eyes, quilt, fingers holding an Xbox controller. I said, man, it is freezing down here. and I hear out of the quilt, "I know, right?" I said, "Why don't you turn the heat up?" "I don't know how." I said, "Let me get this right. You can operate 27 buttons. Save the world. But that box on the wall with the buttons in the shape of arrows, that confuses you."
3: "I know, right?"
4: My sons were young. His first sporting event ever was going to be soccer, and they were going to play their first soccer games. I was not going to miss it. I had a show in Los Angeles. Walked out of the show, got in the car, went to the LAX, got in LAX, flew all night, got landed, drove straight home, got out of my car, into the minivan, pew, straight to the soccer field. Made it with 3 minutes to spare. I literally went, "God, thank you. Thank you so much that I got to their game." I said, "Are you guys ready for soccer?" And they're like, "Yeah." I said, "Let's go." And Heather, my wife, she goes, "Well, I'm waiting just a minute. I need to tell you something." I'm like, "Well, can you tell me on the sideline? Because they got to go. They're going to be late." She goes, "No, I need to tell you before we go out." "You can't wait?" She goes, "No, I got to tell you this real quick." I said, "Well, make it fast because they're going to be late." She goes, "Okay, they might think that you are the coach." Why on earth would they think I'm the coach? I've never played soccer a day in my life. And I said, I've never met these people. I might have signed you up. That would be an important detail. And we're all guilty of it. My dad, God rest his soul, my dad is an aeronautical engineer, brilliant man. He thought too much detail. I don't know if you know any of these people. Every Christmas we played Pictionary. Guys against the girls. It was not a good thing when it was his turn. His turn, he looks at it, he goes, "Oh, I got this one. I got this one. I don't know. You sure?" "Oh, yeah, that's easy. I got this one. Got this one." We turn over the little timer, and he starts drawing what looks like a boat. We guess boat. He goes, "Yeah. It's a boat. It's not a boat. A canoe, a kayak, a ship, a cruise. No, no, no." So he draws an oar. What looks like an oar? We say an oar, a paddle. Is that a yes? Is that a no? What is it? And then for the rest of the time, if you played with these people, he just points. We get to the end. And he's like, "Oh, you were so close." We're like, "Wow, what was it? You want to take a guess at what that was?" "The word was round." "What's up with the boat?" I'm not exaggerating, and I'm not making this up. Because you know that song, "Row, Row, Row Your Boat," you sing it in rounds.
5: Ken Kington. And before that, Tim Hawkins. And coming up, Carrie Pomeroli, Matt Falk, Nick Arnett, Robert G. Lee, Mike Goodwin, Anita Renfro, and Henry Cho. Stay with us.
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1: I have two beautiful children. I have a 7-year-old and a good one. Oh, come on. You don't like your kids equally. Let's just, come on. Girls, if you're here with your mom tonight, you're the one she likes, okay? But you know I'm talking, you know I'm wrong. You don't like your kids equally. There's always a good one. It's usually the one that talks less. Do you know what I'm talking about? I don't know how God did this to me, but the first one I had is what we like to call the spirited. Has anyone ever had any preschool teachers out here? They know that you're spirited. Sunday school teachers, active baby, kinetic. You know you childcare workers, there's always that one, that one. They're either gonna run a country or, you know what I'm saying? You just gotta harness their evil powers. You gotta harness them and focus them. And those kids are always gifted. Do you know what I mean? They're always gifted. You could tell when I was pregnant with her on the ultrasound, I could tell she was gonna be smart. And the problem with those kids is you put them in daycare with the normal babies and they don't blend. They don't blend. Like, I will put her in daycare at church and all the other babies would crawl up to my baby and make her bite down on them. Because they're jealous. And I don't like the churches. They get all legalistic when you drop your kid off. They don't have a name anymore. They're a number, right? Your kid is not Lucy. Your kid is 232. Are you focusing on the word of God? No, you are not. You're playing bingo with the screen. You're like, the Lord is my shepherd. Don't call 232. The Lord is my shepherd. Don't call 232. It's like an anti-Price is Right. You don't want to get up, right? You don't want to get up. And then if they call 231, what are you thinking, bike club moms? What are you thinking? What did my kid do to 231? Why are they calling 231? That's why we've been to 47 churches. And then I don't like the churches that give you a pager. Have you ever had that where you drop your kid off and they page you if your kid's trying to eat somebody, you know? And I was so upset with this one church because they got mad at me because I wasn't a good mom. I didn't respond to their pages in time because my husband and I were at a movie. Oh, like you haven't done it. Where do you think these people are tonight?
2: That's why the best place to still go eat is your parents' house, right? The only problem with eating at your parents' house is that sometimes your parents are there. And they ruin everything because they don't want to eat. They want to talk. You can always tell, too. You should come over for dinner. Well, what time is dinner? 2:30? No. Something's up. Run! But don't go to IKEA with your wife because now you're not eating. No, now what are you doing? Shopping. Who said no? You don't say shopping. It's not what you tell us. What do you tell us? Just looking. That's right. You know. Just looking. You still empty the trunk before you go looking. It's shopping. And when a husband or a boy beside a girl is in IKEA and they are looking, they have two jobs. Job number one, point out items and have them rejected. It's a fun game. My wife and I play. It goes like this. I say, hey, sweetheart, how about this couch? And she goes, really? Then she tries to educate me. She goes, what kind of a couch is this? Now you're on a game show, right? Red. No. This is pre-century modern. Okay? What is our house? Not paid for. No. Our house is post-century pre-modern. Okay? With hints of French Renaissance eclectic in the kitchen. Do you think this couch belongs in our house?
3: Like, I don't think I belong in our house.
2: That sounds fancy. I feel underdressed in my living room now. I turned around and then I went back. She was gone. And when you're alone in IKEA, it's every man for himself. I had a very simple thought. I said, I know, I'll just exit IKEA. You can't exit IKEA! It's like a maze. They designed fight it that way. You're a rat in their sick little game now. Well, how do you find your way out? Well, there's weird Swedish hieroglyphics on the ground. You expect an IKEA elf to pop up and give you a riddle. When the blue full moon hits the arrow just right, maybe you can find your way out tonight. Where'd he go? He missed it. It's an IKEA elf. I had a pretty ingenious thought. I thought to myself, I know what I'll do. I'll follow the fire escapes. Phase two is me in the parking lot, okay, with the other idiot husbands and fathers. And we are now trying to find our cars, and we find them the exact same way, don't we? We don't go into the parking lot to go, look, heaven forbid, then we'd be walking. That'd be terrible. Yes, what do? We take out our car keys, and we just honk the car horn. Now we're like dolphins using echolocation, just beep, beep. The problem is, all the other guys are doing the same thing. So now it's just a sea of honking horns. One at a time, Glenn!
4: You ever in the car with somebody, they're eating an apple, when they're done, they throw the core out the window? That is littering, isn't it? Yes. Biodegradable, so is money. No one throws that out, right? Other people say you can throw an apple core out the window because it gives the animal something to eat. So they can come down to the road for a nice, big, healthy snack before they're squished by a Winnebago, you know what I'm saying? Now, the most creative rationale for throwing an apple core out the window is it will plant seeds for other trees to grow. And of course, our freeways are lined with apple trees. Yes. Right next to the cigarette bush.
5: Two wonderful kids raised, put out into the world 1 month after they left. 1 month of an empty nest. I want this to be clear here. 1 month. My 97-year-old mother-in-law moved in with us. I mean, she had to. She lost her house. It wasn't a foreclosure. She just forgot where she put it. She's a wonderfully sweet woman, absolutely wonderful, but stone cold deaf and blind as a bat. So now every time you watch TV, we have to narrate it for her because she can't tell what's going on. No. That's a thief dressed as a guard, and he hit the other guard and was taking the yard. I don't know who raised him. That would be wrong though. It hurts Jesus' heart. I'm sure it does. Yes, it does. Okay. No. That's not the thief. That's the Kool-Aid guy. We're on a commercial now. That's where we are now. So, well, he broke through the wall. I don't know why he broke through the wall, but that I don't know who raised him. That hurt Jesus' heart too. I'm sure that's wrong. No. We're back to the guard. Oh, he changed out of the. He's the thief now. No longer. I have to go to the gas station. I have to get out of here. I'm sorry.
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1: So when I tore my Achilles, I put on a bunch of weight, and my doctor told me that I need to lose weight, or he's gonna put me on blood pressure medicine, and you know, and I was just like, wow, man, I'm at that point in my life. Why well, much rather have cookies than abs? I'm just kind of. I'd just rather have a six pack of cookies. And when you get a certain age, like food just appears, like you minding your business. And somebody like, you want a slice of cheesecake? I'm like, why do you have a cheesecake at the car wash? This is very. It's very strange. I will take a piece, but this is very bizarre. The struggle's real. You know, it just becomes, I don't know if the grocery store's like this in Texas, but South Carolina, they, in the grocery, my grocery store, the fruits and vegetables are right next to the bakery. I don't know why. What kind of evil person would put these two things together? Like, I went in there, I went to go get some carrots the other day. I legitimately was going. I said, I'm gonna get some carrots, like, you know, to snack on. Some carrots, snacking carrots. Go in, I walk out with a carrot cake, cheesecake. I said, this is not even a real carrot, it's icing. It looks like a carrot. This is amazing. Well, my son's a little older now. He's speaking. He speaks very well. A little too much for my preference. Well, my son loves animals. Says the word animal very clearly. He says animal as if he worked at Moe's Southwest Grill. My son sees animals exactly what he does. Daddy! Animal! Animal, daddy! And he must have learned Old MacDonald at school, because every time he says the name of an animal, he got to make the noise that the animal makes. We walk around the neighborhood. My son had an outburst. Daddy! Animal! Animal, daddy, dog! I'm like, boy, I can't wait to take you to the zoo. It's amazing. I don't know if y'all know that they don't make deodorant for little kids. But little kids need deodorant. Because you send them to school, they run around, they sweat, and they come back home smelling like, animal! Animal, under my arm, daddy. Animal. Kids got luxuries. My kids go to daycare. I didn't go to daycare when I was a kid. My grandmama kept me. And all day it seemed that she didn't care to have me at her house. Because days at my grandmother's house consisted of beanie weenie lunches and marathon naps. And the reason I say marathon naps, because my nap time corresponded when it was time for her to watch her stories. Y'all, when those stories came on, my grandma was like, lay down and go to sleep. Lay down and go to sleep. Y'all, I had to sleep from the beginning of Days of Our Lives to Santa Barbara went off. I'm like, that's 3 hours, grandma. Who goes out playing my friends? She's like, lay down and go to sleep. So here I am, 4 years old, learning how to be deceptive. I'm laying on the couch, eyes wide open, fake sleeping, like, My grandma like, boy, you sleep? I'm like, yes, ma'am. That's how it goes. Now, the most terrifying thing for me was for my grandmother to put me in her bed, because she would tuck me in there so tight. Then she would lay this 400-pound comforter on my chest. And I don't know what the fabric was, but it was ripping the skin off the tip of my nose. So I can't feel my feet, grandma. Yo, but if I was able to muster up the strength to get the comforter off me, I still was stuck. Because the drop from the bed to the floor was like jumping off a cliff. I'm like, grandma, I need a box or I'll break my neck going to the bathroom. You know? I don't think kids even recognize how good they have it out there, man. Folks that grow up, how old are you? 25. Grew up with the internet, didn't you? Your whole life. Just Google everything. Any questions? Yeah, I didn't grow up with the internet. Nope. Mm-mm. Nope. Anytime I had a question, I had to go to the encyclopedia. Yeah. But I was a weak little kid, so I couldn't pick up the encyclopedia. So I had no information. I was a very dumb kid. No information. It was too heavy. Also, if I didn't know how to spell a word, you know what? I would ask my mother how to spell a word. You know what she would tell me? Look it up in the dictionary. I'm like, Mama, I don't know how to spell a word. Yo, I spent 4 weeks in the L's looking for elephant. I said, Mama, I don't know. I don't think that's in the dictionary, man. I blacked out looking for pneumonia. I said, man, I don't. These are not real words, Mama.
2: And I feel a need to give a public service announcement, especially to women who are my age and older. Leggings are not pants. So stop it. Also, stay away from skinny jeans if you're over 40. Don't care who you are. The problem with skinny jeans is that once you try to hike them about right here, they start dragging flesh with them. Till you get up here and you got a lot left over right here. Which cannot be described as a muffin or a mushroom top. It is like beluga whale blubber meets the Pillsbury Doughboy, okay? Leave him alone. And for the life of me, I can't figure out why clothes are sized the way they're sized. Does anybody crack that code? Anybody went to fashion school and knows why sizes are? Like a 12, what makes it a 12? There's nothing 12 inches about a 12 anywhere, okay? And I struggle with having to buy things that say L and XL. It makes me feel like a L loser. So, I have figured out how to fix that thing. If you take all those tags out and you turn them over and sew them in upside down, it says 7.
3: You're something funny, you only said one time. One of the dumbest things I think he's ever said. Like I told you, I'm Korean. I went to Korea for the first time in my life about 15 years ago. And I told Joan Lee, I said, hey, Joan Lee, I'm going to Korea. He goes, that's just like going to a different country. Now, I don't speak Korean, not one word at all. That was really weird for me, you know, because Korean people, they'd walk up and start talking to me. You know, I'm like, how y'all doing? And I went with my dad. This was really weird because, you know, here in Knoxville, when I was growing up, we're the only Asian people. My dad's the only Asian man I'd ever seen before I went to Korea. So I'd always pick him out of any crowd like that. Well, this reversed me on me in Korea. We got the plane. He walked 20 feet away, and I just lost him. Just... I found him like an hour later. And I'm like, Dad, don't leave me, man. They're talking to me. The next day in Korea, I'm waiting on a bus, just minding my own business. This American girl walked up. All the Korean people she can pull out of the crowd, she pulls me out of the crowd and goes, is this the busy that goesy downy towny? I just looked at her and said, I reckon so. Bless your heart. Y'all been great. I'm gonna go. Thank you very much. Thank you. Thank you. Thank y'all very much. Thank you.
4: Henry Cho. Thanks to Henry for being on the program this week, and I'd like to thank the other comedians you heard this week as well. Ken Davis, Johnny W., Tim Hawkins, Ken Kington, Carrie Pomeroli, Matt Falk, Nick Arnett, Robert G. Lee, Mike Goodwin, and Anita Renfro, who comes to us courtesy of Bananas Television. By the way, if you want to hear this program again after it airs on the radio, a couple ways to do that. 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That's going to do it for this week. We'll see you again next week. Laughter's like a medicine, so join us every week for another big dose right here.
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Dolly Rebecca Parton sang her way into the hearts of millions of people worldwide. Her music, her gospel music, had a life-changing impact for so many of us. It's a special hour of Front Porch Fellowship saluting Dolly Parton.

and she meant every word of it. It was always that way when Dolly Parton sang from the soul. This is Joe Mullins, and I'm glad you're hearing Front Porch Fellowship. This hour is all about remembering the life, the legacy, and the music ministry of the great Dolly Parton. Dolly singing, "Coming For to Carry Me Home," to get this hour underway. This was a popular song that Dolly popularized, I should say, and our friend Larry Stevenson has made it a big part of his programs on stages in the bluegrass community for over 30 years. Here's Larry Stevenson, his version of "Yes, I See God." Yeah.

Great bluegrass version of a Dolly classic that she wrote in her young years and recorded with the late Porter Wagoner. There's Daddy Was an Old-Time Preacher Man, the bluegrass group Volume 5 with Brother Glenn Harrell, singing with his friend and mine, Rhonda Vincent, a Dolly classic from her gospel catalog. We're celebrating her sacred selections. Dolly wrote this tune, recorded it in the 1990s, with an old mountain feel to it, her mountain roots shining through on Dolly's tune called Shine On.

0: a song that was soon after covered by the late Dr. Ralph Stanley, Without Mountain Soul, a song from the late, great Dolly Parton on this special hour of Front Porch Fellowship.
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3: It's easy to live zoomed out. You can scroll past people, tap a heart, send a quick text, and feel like you've stayed connected. But real life usually happens closer than that. It happens when a friend hears the strain in your voice, when you stay long enough to notice someone's not really okay, when a conversation turns honest because somebody made time to be there. Distance is easier. It feels safer, cleaner, less complicated. But it can also keep us from the kind of connection God knew we need. That's why His Word tells us not to drift from gathering, encouraging one another, and staying close. Because some things only happen up close. Comfort, prayer, strength, laughter, hope. The kind that reminds people they're not alone.

0: Halloween-themed sheep thriller. Okay, maybe calling it a thriller is a bit strong, but The Beast of Mossy Bottom definitely winks at scarier adult fare, from Psycho to Frankenstein. Sean and his friends are trying to get their pumpkin patch to grow, and thanks to some topsy-turvy plot twists, their plan results in a farmer getting his hands on a hair growth tonic. He's soon so hairy, his friends think he's a monster. The Beast of Mossy Bottom is fairly tame. Still, some moments might be genuinely creepy for sensitive viewers. A same-gender couple turns up at one point, and finally we've got some gross-out bathroom humor, too. So we're giving Shaun the Sheep, The Beast of Mossy Bottom, a 3 out of 5 for family friendliness. Read the full review at PluggedIn.com/radio. 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

There's the late Charlie Waller and the country gentleman of the Bluegrass Music Hall of Fame. Charlie's delivery of Dolly's classic tune called God's Coloring Book, a bluegrass gospel favorite from the great Dolly Parton, who we fondly remember this hour. Her life, her legacy, her music, her ministry, meaning so much to the entire world. Dolly and two of her favorite collaborators, Linda Ronstadt and Emmylou Harris, sang this song that the country gentleman first recorded in the 1970s. Here's the trio and Calling My Children Home.

One of the last recordings of the great Dolly Parton, along with her friends, the Grascals. When the Grascals first began touring over 20 years ago, they were the opening band for Dolly Parton. Dolly and Jamie Johnson of the Grascals collaborating on the song called Broken Angels just this past year. Joe Mullins with you. It's Front Porch Fellowship. Well, the gospel catalog of the Leuven Brothers is one of the greatest in country music history. Dolly grew up here in the Leuvens on radio when they were in Knoxville, and she was just a kid. Dolly, part of the tribute of the Leuven Brothers songs, produced by her friend Carl Jackson. Here's Dolly Parton and Sonia Isaacs on Front Porch Fellowship.

0: Two of the most angelic voices in country and bluegrass and Grand Ole Opry history. There's Dolly Parton and Sonja Isaacs and the old Louvin Brothers tune called The Angels Rejoiced in Heaven Last Night on Front Porch Fellowship.
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0: Well, there's the Radio Ramblers. What a blessing to record a Dolly Parton song as the title track of a gospel album from a decade and a half ago. 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

0: You've turned on the light. Tonight we'll have mostly clear skies with light and variable winds with lows at 47. Tomorrow, showers early, becoming a steady rain later in the day with highs around 60. And tomorrow night, partly cloudy skies with lows at 48. God bless you. 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
1: Welcome to Breakpoint, a daily look at an ever-changing culture through the lens of unchanging truth. For the Colson Center, I'm John Stone Street. In 1787, Elizabeth Powell, a civic leader in Philadelphia, stopped Benjamin Franklin as he was leaving the Constitutional Convention and asked, "Well, doctor, what have we got, a republic or a monarchy?" Franklin replied, "A republic, if you can keep it." Franklin's remark is worth recalling as we remember Constitution Day on September the 17th. That's the day the delegates signed the Constitution. A republic means we the people governed through elected representatives, according to the design that was laid out in that document. America's Constitution is the world's oldest written constitution still in effect today, and it's long been a model for other nations. Writing constitutions is quite common. Keeping them, however, is not. There are approximately 200 national constitutions worldwide, with Kazakhstan being the most recent, having adopted a new one just this year. Among the unique aspects of the U.S. Constitution is that it's rooted in timeless ideas, like the aim to establish justice. That's a goal that goes back to at least Plato's Republic. And the Constitution's structure also recognizes the enduring realities of human nature. But of course, many constitutions contain similar language. What Benjamin Franklin's challenge made clear is that nations require stewardship. Each new generation of Americans must, in a sense, answer the question that was posed by Alexander Hamilton in the very first Federalist paper. As Hamilton put it, each generation must, and I quote, "decide the important question whether societies of men are really capable or not of establishing good government from reflection and choice, or whether they are forever destined to depend for their political constitutions on accident and force," end quote. In other words, to properly celebrate the Constitution is not just about having a day of annual remembrance. Instead, each generation has to intentionally choose to be involved in stewarding it. Specifically, three distinct elements of American constitutionalism require the attention of its citizens to ensure that its principles endure. First, that the Constitution rests on a sacred understanding of human dignity. The Declaration of Independence, a statement that offers the Constitution its philosophical basis, highlights the creator-creation distinction, honoring humans as being sacred beings with God-given rights. Second, that we must steward not just liberty, but ordered liberty. Ordered liberty is not about autonomy or license to live as one wishes. Rather, it's about the freedom to pursue and live a virtuous life. It always has been. And third, that we must steward robust pre-political aspects of our life together, especially family, church, and volunteer associations. Only if these institutions are alive and healthy within the republic can they maintain the necessary buffer between citizens and the state, while reducing the heavy load on the republic that we're all duty-bound to keep. Chuck Colson himself often spoke of these little platoons. As he put it, they create the arenas where virtue is best cultivated, both the disposition to be good and the impulse to do good. The little platoons are the roots of social order, schools and citizenship, where the art of self-government is practiced, end quote. Put simply, the Constitution is an experiment, and it must be stewarded. If not, our republic will be lost, along with the sacred understanding of humanity that undergirds it. And Christians of all people should take this responsibility seriously, since we understand life itself to be primarily a response to God, who made the world and people as he did. That's why we take seriously the words that are found in Leviticus that were also inscribed on the Liberty Bell, that it's our job to proclaim liberty throughout the land. For the Colson Center, I'm John Stone Street with Breakpoint.
0: You've turned on the light. Tonight we'll have mostly clear skies with light and variable winds with lows at 47. Tomorrow, showers early, becoming a steady rain later in the day with highs around 60. And tomorrow night, partly cloudy skies with lows at 48. 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

0: And yes, while Mike Donaghy is the voice behind the band 10th Avenue North, he's also an accomplished best-selling author, compelling speaker, a light in the darkness, and a pillar for truth.
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0: Thursday, October 29th in Williston is more than just a concert. 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
17: Hey, hello, and welcome to Bill Gaither's Homecoming Radio. My goodness, this is a special edition where friends are gathered as they usually are, and we'll introduce them in a minute. But first, we shall introduce a live studio audience from downtown Nashville. Thanks for tuning in from around the world, and thanks for stopping by what is sure to be an excellent hour. I'm Daniel Britt, alongside this great cast of characters, ready to get things started. Welcome Kevin Williams. Yeah. Gene McDonald.
18: Hello, folks.
17: Chris Blue.
18: Yeah.
17: Ken Davis.
19: Yeah.
17: Our soft feminine side, Tori Taff.
18: Yeah.
17: Pat Barker.
18: Cue the applause.
17: Joyce Martin. And Bill Gaither, who reminds us to lean into that calm assurance and find our confidence in that. Bill?
15: Oh, you're so right, Daniel. You're so right. And the songs today are big and bold. Hey, it's going to be good.
19: Yeah, it is.
18: Well, we're going to do a tribute to all the tenors out there, Bill. Looking for a city.

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1: Yeah. And that's enough. That, my friends, is a bass singer's worst nightmare. Looking for a city on Homecoming Radio.
2: A bass singer's nightmare.
3: You know what, Daniel? Gerald Wolf is a good friend. And so I thought I'd play a trick on him. And they had the new picture of Gerald Wolf in Greater Vision.
0: Yeah.
3: So I had our ad people and our art people to take their picture. And on it, first of all, to put those Coke glasses on him, you know, and say, and call the album Looking for a City by Greater Vision.
0: Right. I love it.
3: I mean, I thought it was funny. Gerald did not. No. In fact, we had a steak at his house. What, last?
4: Yeah,
3: last
4: good.
2: Oh,
4: sure.
2: That.
4: Yeah.
2: Yeah. Great time in Morristown, Tennessee.
3: Morristown. Yeah. And he cooked cooked steaks for 20 people coming in.
5: Yeah. Whoa, wow.
3: And it was a good
0: cook. It was phenomenal. Yeah, one of the best steak top three I've ever had.
3: Yeah. Yeah. If you're ever in Morristown, folks, fine. They love to have company.
6: 1211 15th Street.
3: And you got a cell number there, too.
2: Yeah, I do. 615.
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2: Wonderful studio audience today at Bill Gaither's Homecoming Radio, downtown Nashville. And it would not be an episode of Homecoming Radio without obligatory, that's not the word, obligatory segment. You might think it's optional. It is not optional. This is a mandatory part. It's kind of checks that box of educational, you know. The commission says we have to do it. We've searched high and low, start to finish, A to Z, to find the perfect word. And here it is, friends and neighbors. The word of the day is, ring in if you know it, gobsmacked. Gobsmacked is the word. G-O-B-S-M-A-C-K. Anybody? Anybody.
3: Yeah, I know this one. Gobsmacked. Gobsmacked is when my mom used to discipline me for getting in trouble.
4: Yeah.
5: Come on, gobsmack you.
3: Yeah.
4: Gobsmacked.
6: Gobsmacked. Wrong, oh. Johnny Mathis.
7: But very, very close.
6: The gobsmack is an illegal wrestling move, which immediately disqualifies an opponent from any future wrestling matches or the main stage at the NQC. We've all heard of wrestling techniques like the drop kick and the bear hug and the headlock, the power bomb, the cherry coke, the double double, the chili dog, the Frisco melt, scattered, smothered, and covered, many more. Well, the gobsmack ends a match faster than you can say Pat Macho Man Barker. I tried so hard there. Now, let me give you a little history on this. Bill, wake up for this. In August of 1962 at Madison Square Garden, it was gorgeous George Yonts going up against the Blackwood brothers in the ring. George pounded hard, wore them down until out of nowhere he was gobsmacked by J.D. Sumner off the turnbuckles.
8: Sounds about right.
6: Well, gorgeous George was disoriented. He saw stars. He heard a high-pitched sound. He smelled toast. He was singing Have a Little Talk with Jesus. And even though he was disqualified, J.D. sold out of T-shirts that night that said, I gobsmacked gorgeous George, and on the back, TCB. That's what gobsmacked is.
1: Kevin.
9: Kevin, thank you for that
1: inappropriate
9: begging for applause. Response. Wow.
1: But it's not the same without you, Kevin.
9: No. Yeah.
1: And God knows I've tried.
6: You've tried.
9: I do have the correct definition. Are you ready?
6: What is it?
10: We're ready.
9: Well, I'm glad you asked. Yeah. Gobsmacked means being so astonished, shocked, or astounded that you are left completely speechless.
6: Oh, gobsmacked.
9: As in, the audience was gobsmacked when the magician made the entire elephant disappear.
6: Oh, wow. Mm.
9: You're welcome.
6: Well, you should tell your mama, Chris.
1: Yeah. Well, speaking of Chris, here is a great gospel classic that old Chris Blue can sing.
8: Absolutely.
1: Yes. I can't even walk without you holding my hand.
8: Prepare to be gobsmacked.
11: I thought number one.

0: Nobody does it like Chris Blue here on Homecoming Radio. Yeah. Chris, I remember we were in the studio doing that song, and it just became a holy anointed moment when you come to the point where you surrender and you lay everything down and you say, I can't even walk without you holding my hand. Yeah. Your life takes on new meaning. Your life takes on a power. And you just sang it like it ought to be sung.
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1: Now let's go to South Africa, the Homecoming Friends. And this one features our good friend, Sue.

0: This is a really great guy. Gordon Mote is probably one of my best buddies in the world.
1: Absolutely. I love having him here. I wish he was here today. He's going to be singing. Doesn't get better than that.

0: I'm Linda Randall. Hey, Daniel, what time is it?
1: Well, it is time, as we take great measures to keep a constant reminder before you, that it's always best when you throw your heart wide open and...
2: give it away!
3: Take whatever you have and give it away!
4: During a recent pouring rainstorm at a major outdoor concert in Dublin, a commercial van abruptly pulled over next to a completely soaked family trying to walk back to their hotel. The passenger rolled down the window and handed them five brand new plastic ponchos for free before driving off, which entirely transformed the family's night. So I guess you could say they were the poncho angels. And it's just a simple but beautiful example of how much better it is to live when you think outside of yourself and give it.

0: And that's more than just a song. It's more than just a slogan. It's a way to live. I hesitate to say this, but I'm going to say it anyway. My daughter at recent Father's Day sent me a little card and said, Daddy, thank you for being so good to us. And she said another little line that I was proud of. She said, and thanks for being good to people. I don't know how many times I said that about my dad, or I heard it said about my dad, your dad was good to people.
1: Yep.
0: And it didn't stop there. My dad and people who knew my grandpa said he was good to people. So however you can find to do it, think outside yourself and give it away.

What a collaboration. Greater Vision, Legacy 5, and the Booth Brothers. Let's go now to Indiana, back home in Indiana, at the Paramount Theater. Here's Amy Lambert.

0: I thank the Lord for it. Wow. Music with a message. And there's more straight ahead on Homecoming Radio.
1: Well, here's a promise you can hold on to. And he sat down and called the 12, and he said to them, if anyone would be first, he must be last of all and servant of all.
2: That's good.
1: That's from Mark chapter 9.
3: 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Good stuff.
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5: Michael Kelly Blanchard is what I call a bona fide poet. 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
5: He could tell a story. Mm-hmm. Gloria thinks he's one of the greatest wordsmiths going. 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And Buddy does it beautifully. Be ye glad.
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Our friend Buddy Green here on Bill Gaither's Homecoming Radio. 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

0: Love it. 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You'll recognize Vestal Goodman, Ed Enoch, and kicking things off, Jack Tony, here on Homecoming Radio.
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0: We like to call them the host group of the show, the Gaither Vocal Band. And this is from the Shine Project. This is a Gaither classic. It's right place, right time. And we would agree, that's true today.
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2: 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Keep up the good work, and God bless you.
0: 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Says, I love the variety of the music that you play. Keep up the good work. Praise God. You're on the air.
3: We do love your notes, yes, and we do appreciate your cards and your letters. Don't forget to stamp them. And they can do that now by the .com thing, right?
4: 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You can email us. 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
5: .net.
3: It's been a great day. We're going to close out with a song that Gloria and I wrote, I think, 50, 55 years ago now, about our newborn baby, how sweet to hold him, and realize the possibilities. But realizing that he even has greater possibilities because of Jesus and his death on the cross, and that we could live forever. No matter how tough the days are tomorrow, we can face them.
5: Amen.
6: How sweet to hold our newborn baby and feel the pride and the joy that he gives. But greater still, sing it, the consequence we can face.

0: What a song. You know, and this is a true story. When I first met you, Bill, we met at Calhoun's on the River. You had catfish. I had cornbread in my mouth at the time.
1: In Knoxville, Tennessee.
0: And you asked me to sing a song for you on the spot. Well, do you remember that?
1: No, Fred Langley, our friends, said, I got this kid I want you to hear. Sing him a song right there in the middle of the rush. Oh, yeah.
0: And I said, I have this song by this long-lost ancient songwriter. And the title of the song was Because He Lives, I Can Face Tomorrow. That's Because He Lives by the Gaither Vocal Band.
1: And that was a great moment. And that's the first time we ever heard you. And Fred said, you need to put him on the stage tomorrow night. I said, I just met him. Yeah. I don't know anything. But you were on the stage the next night. Great things have happened since then. And Chris, it's been a joy to be with you. And I hope we got some days ahead, too.
2: Yes, sir.
1: I don't know about you, but... Well, our goal today was to bring that calm assurance to your life, all the while encouraging you to face tomorrow and the next day and the next week. He is with you. And that would do it for today. But join us next time. We'll be looking for you.
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1: It's been a great day and a wonderful audience here. Yeah. Good to have you. And we'll see you next week, okay?
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13: You've turned on the light. Tonight we'll have mostly clear skies with light and variable winds, with lows at 47. Tomorrow, showers early, becoming a steady rain later in the day, with highs around 60. And tomorrow night, partly cloudy skies with lows at 48. God bless you. 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

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Of course, I've also got your classic request by phone or text at 262-3-REWIND. But starting it off, here's Evolution Redefined from Jeff Moore and The Distance, here at Christian Music Rewind.